0: should beat the Colts in a dome off at their place at home in Minny. I mean, then they go to Detroit to establish dominance in the division with Caleb and his injury. We don't know where we're at. It's just a very – it's an interesting team to talk about, but I can't do it until we see the offense humming. But trivia question for you, though, just throwing it your way. You had to look, and last year was the Bears, number one team in turnover differential. If you had to guess which undefeated team we have not talked about yet that's leading the league in turnover differential, who is it?
1: I know who it is. It is your Las Vegas Raiders.
0: Isn't that something, Martin?
1: It really is. And that's part of the reason why I'm not just ready to just be like, the Raiders are fluky, the Raiders are ridiculous. I know that turnovers aren't something that you can, like, bank on week to week to week, but I do find a ton of value in the fact that you are forcing the ball on the ground. You know what I'm saying? Like, force fumbles and tip ball interceptions are, like, those to me do carry a lot of weight. And when I'm looking at Kirk Cousins, who's a veteran at quarterback, and N'Kobe Dean has been a missile at middle linebacker for this team since week one started. But to that point, let's take a quick break and find out who needs it more. Martin and Monaco, Fox Sports Radio.
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7: 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Scattered showers and thunderstorms overnight tonight, diminishing slowly, mid-70s. It'll be partly sunny Sunday with isolated showers or storms, upper 80s. Showers and storms Sunday night, low 70s. Afternoon showers and thunderstorms Monday, partly sunny, mid-80s. I'm Precision Weather Meteorologist Russ Murley on WNZF.
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0: Dagan native Alex Monaco with gritted teeth watching this. There's no time like October. The NLDS is here, streaming live on Fox 1. It's the Braves against the Dodgers and the Padres taking on the top-seeded Brewers. When you're one step closer to the World Series lose, it's over. This postseason baseball at its best, the kind of October magic that doesn't wait for the recap. Here's the good news. You can catch every pitch, every swing, every walk-off live, streaming on Fox 1. Catch the Braves versus the Dodgers and the Padres versus the Brewers live right now on Fox 1. Oh, no, base is juiced, Robbie Ray. Stop it. Throw a strike. There's no time like October, and there's no better place to stream the magic than Fox 1.
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9: 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Scattered showers and thunderstorms overnight tonight, diminishing slowly, mid-70s. It'll be partly sunny Sunday with isolated showers or storms, upper 80s. Showers and storms Sunday night, low 70s. Afternoon showers and thunderstorms Monday, partly sunny, mid-80s. I'm Precision Weather Meteorologist Russ Murley on WNZF.
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0: Martin Weiss, Alex Monaco here on Fox Sports Radio. Alex, it is getting dark early in Los Angeles, even with the time change, as Washington has a 21-10 lead over USC. Now, USC does have the ball and driving, but I got a terrifying text just a moment ago that we have to address. It's from a friend of mine, and all it said was, Lincoln Riley, next Michigan head coach, and I can't think of something I want less, but then I think about who is the current situation now at Michigan, and I was like, wait a minute, maybe I... No, I still don't want it. But yuck, it's nasty. It's nasty at SC right now.
24: It is. If they lose this Washington game, within 10 days, they go from, what, a fun team that we could maybe have said could have ran the table for the last slot in the playoff to, what are we doing at head coach?
0: Yeah.
24: What is his legacy without Caleb Williams?
0: And that is
24: what has he done?
0: That is the thing about Lincoln Riley. If you have a good quarterback, he's probably going to be one of the last four for the Heisman Trophy when it's all said and done. Because Lincoln Riley does get that type of output out of his guys. But when I'm seeing just with this team, and really the way the week went, right? Yeah, the whole week was a big struggle. In terms of the way that they were talked about, the way they were discussed, the way he handled the DeMond Stevens situation that we were on live for last week in this postgame, asked why was he on the sideline. His response, because he's on our football team. Then Monday comes and you're like, actually, this guy's not going to play next week. So which one is it, Lincoln Riley, right? It sounds like somebody got in your ear and told you how bad that sounded. And I just look at this. I wonder where he'll be. I wonder if they're able to turn this around, and, you know, to the point where Michigan goes, God knows.
24: Is there, with USC just having fun musical chairs with it, is there anybody even in a spot in college football that jumps off the board to you that would, within a day, like Kiffin to LSU, land with SC and – just like that, they're all the way back.
0: You know, I would have to say yes, but the problem, I don't know who that person is. Because, I mean, I don't know how much football you watch Friday night, but for the second Friday night in a row, I was locked into Big Ten Friday night football.
24: And Northwestern?
0: Northwestern is good. Okay,
24: I'm telling you, man.
0: That's a good football team. And as USC finds the end zone here. That's what I'm saying is 21-16, extra point pending. But that's what I'm saying. Like, Northwestern is a good football team. UCLA is a good football team. These teams were not good football teams just a year ago. And Kurt Cignetti said it after he went and beat Northwestern the first Friday I watched 2 weeks ago. He said, Northwestern is Indiana of last year. And if you had told people when I first got here that Indiana was a good team, they would have laughed at you, and they're not buying it. I'm thinking I'm buying it. So the point I'm making is you can win a lot of different ways with a lot of different talent in this league right now in a way that was not possible just a few years ago.
24: Well, if he's the if Lincoln Riley's the quarterback whisperer, where are we in the conversation in this NIL particular recruiting class with his ability to go get a top quarterback in this conversation right now?
0: Oh, they'll be lined up to go to him. They'll be lining up to go to Lincoln Riley. I'll tell you that. But this is what I would say. If you talk back at Lincoln Riley as an offensive coordinator, whew, sign me up. I will take it. Because his offenses are like, since he got the USC, first in everything. They score points. It's the defense.
24: But it does bode the question, can he recruit the other side of the football? I mean, have they had a playoff caliber defense under Lincoln Riley a single year?
0: Nope, not once.
24: That's problematic. And this is, again, a 7-8-9 job task in college football head coach now in this 2026 landscape, Martin. So I got questions if he gets packed in 2 weeks in a row about his ability to also manage off a loss. And can he get his guys week to week prepared? And then on top of that, where are we on the following year? Because he's now underachieving. We're at the point where he might be underachieving here.
0: Oh, I think definitely at the point of underachieving. With the iHeartRadio app, you can stream us wherever you happen to be. 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And Alex Monaco is money.
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2: 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Scattered showers and thunderstorms overnight tonight, diminishing slowly, mid-70s. It'll be partly sunny Sunday with isolated showers or storms, upper 80s. Showers and storms Sunday night, low 70s. Afternoon showers and thunderstorms Monday, partly sunny, mid-80s. I'm Precision Weather Meteorologist Russ Murley on WNZF.
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17: 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Going to bring in Dan Byer to talk Jeremiah Smith. By the way, did you guys see what happened in the Colorado State game tonight? So I'll be quick here, but former legendary UConn head football coach Jim Mora is now at Colorado State. Bad move for him to leave Storrs, neither here nor there. Relieved his defensive coordinator of play calling duties in the middle of the game. The coordinator left the field and the coordinator was fired during the game. He is now at Colorado State. Colorado State lost by 30 to Oregon State. Jim Mora Jr., Jim L. Mora, firing his defensive coordinator in the middle of the game. So that is your that's your Pac-12 Saturday night update.
18: I did not know that one, man.
17: Just the sound just came across my feed. But you know who's not getting fired is...
7: Do you want to hear, Mora? I got it, if you want.
17: Lay it on me, Dan.
7: Okay,
17: Fire.
7: All right. This is what we've got. So here's what Jim Mora had to say afterwards.
18: We didn't see Tyson on the sidelines in the second half. Did you elect to make a change there?
19: Tyson was relieved of his play calling duties. He left the field, and he's no longer with this football program.
20: That's a permanent thing.
19: That is a permanent.
20: So can he take over as DC then?
19: Kenny will be the primary play caller. Yeah, I put him. He was put in a very difficult situation tonight, and he responded well, and the players responded well. The very first play he called as a defensive coordinator his entire life was a sack caused fumble. So we're going to get better. We're going to get a lot better. He's a good football coach.
18: Did you anticipate that he would leave the field when he was relieved?
19: That wasn't anything that I would ever consider. I just relieved him of his duties as a play caller. He made the decision on his own to leave the field, and he is no longer with the program.
17: There you go.
21: Man, good times. Good times.
7: Man, I'm Pac-12 after dark in a different version, to your point. My goodness.
17: And all I'll say is, 12-team playoff, the stakes aren't as big. We got coaches being fired in the middle of the game. Real quick, Fire, because you got to run. Steve DeSager is going to join us for hour two and three. You're the Buckeye. And, you know, Jamar and I actually talked about, this was during the Texas game, about Jeremiah Smith. Should he just be the number one overall pick? Jamar, right. I'm gonna bring you in half a second, but Dan, take it wherever you want on Jeremiah Smith. Guy is so freaking good.
7: I will say this because I don't usually, if I tweet, it's usually something dumb and doesn't go anywhere. Dennis Dodd threw this out there and says, "Is this the greatest Buckeye we've ever seen?" Now, I've been watching Ohio State football since the mid 1980s. In only Orlando Pace's dominance, especially from the beginning of coming in, being the dominant player that I think could challenge him. Like you can't put a wide receiver up against him, right? Because he's now got all the records and has done so in 2.5 years.
17: That's what I was going
7: to
17: say.
7: You know, like to that point, and I don't, you know, the playoff run, a little, you know, few more games, whatever, but you can't argue any of that. And then you just think of, he's got a national championship. He is the only thing that they have right now. Truly, they can't run the ball that well. Sam just throws it up to him and he threw it in triple coverage and ended up being a, you know, 50-yard gain today. So it's truly for all of the greats. When you think of, and you think of that program of the most dominant, it is a legitimate conversation, and he may be the best Buckeye that at least I've seen in the last 40 years.
17: And all I'll say to piggyback off that, when I started seeing that he was breaking Ohio State receiving records 2 to 3 games into his junior year.
21: That's just insane.
17: Insane, given...
21: considering the level of wide receiving talent that has played at Ohio State, that is absolutely just absurd.
17: And it's kind of worth noting the guys that he played with in year one.
21: Yeah, that's
17: like,
21: right.
17: Like, it'd be one thing if he's 10 years removed from JSN and Garrett Wilson and whatever, but like... he played with Emeka Ibuka. He played with Carnell Tate, the first wide receiver off the board. So, yeah, it's getting a little hyperbolic at this point. I think coming into today, he was the leader for the Heisman in some markets.
7: I don't know how he doesn't win it.
17: Yeah.
7: Now, like, I mean, maybe Keelan Russell takes off and Alabama beats Georgia next week and he has a great game. But, you know, granted, we're in early October, but he's lived up to everything so far.
17: Well, and I think the big thing that I've seen, you watch the team closer than I have. I do think they don't have a great wide receiver, too. You brought this up earlier to me today, Dan, but McEwen, he's a nice player, but he's not Carnell Tate. He's not at Buka, whatever. Don't have a wide receiver, too, and they're not running the ball super well right now.
7: Yeah.
17: So it's unbelievable what is being put on his shoulders to make. And by the way, when Texas shut him down, the offense stopped. And so...
7: you guys touched on it earlier. Like, I think Miami's a better team than they are. You know, Miami's fourth right now. I think Alabama's probably better than Ohio State is right now. I think Notre Dame's better than Ohio State is right now. They say fifth. I'm not sure even how good Texas is, to be honest, but, it's all Jeremiah Smith, which gives you a reason. And the final point about Smith, he has a national championship moment because on the third down that they needed against Notre Dame, they go to a true freshman. You know, let him go one-on-one, and, I mean, you look back at the career, if he ends up with the Heisman, it's going to be one of the greatest college careers we've ever seen in 3 years.
17: It's insane. He's been unbelievable. Ohio State now sitting, obviously, at 4-1, And I'll say this, I mean, at Indiana, at USC, Oregon. By the way, Northwestern all of a sudden not a pushover. Nebraska's 5-0. So he will have plenty of spotlight. And I think really quick, I think that was the thing that kind of hurt him last year was they just didn't play a lot of big games. And the funny thing was, I remember looking at the stats at the end of the year being like, J-Mart, he had last year 87 catches, 1,200 yards, 12 touchdowns. And we never talked about him just because of the schedule. We will this year, like I said. They still have Oregon at Indiana at USC. And Ohio State is sitting at 4-1 after beating Iowa. Fox Sports Radio, Air Tours, Jason Martin, Fox Sports Radio Studios. We'll come back, go back to Thursday night. Cleveland Browns! Speaking of Ohio football teams that are unbeatable, Browns next, Fox Sports Radio.

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0: 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Aaron Torres, Jason Martin. We are live here. Closing in on 1 a.m. Eastern Time, Fox Sports Radio studios. As we do every week, let's get it over to the news desk. Steve DeSager, what is trending?
1: Aciness in the ninth inning in this Milwaukee Game 1 hosting the Padres. I referenced it this past hour, but the Padres thought they had a two-run homer in the ninth to take the lead. It was a high, deep fly ball to left. It wound up hitting the roof in Milwaukee on FS1.
2: Swing and a high fly ball down the left field line. It's off the railing. It's in fair territory. It is caught by Churio for the second out.
1: So, yes, it went for an out, and it didn't go out. You see, the Padres had gotten a leadoff single in the ninth, and then Manny Machado struck out. They're still down 3-2 at Milwaukee. Ty France hit that one, he thought, deeper, and the ground rules, after review, upheld it. It hit the railing attached to the roof in fair, was caught by the left fielder off the metal in fair. The next guy lined out to right to end game one of the best of five. And by the way, on a night where Jacob Mizorowski was a starting pitcher, we had more 100-mile-an-hour fastballs. In fact, according to the great researcher Sarah Langs, under pitch tracking, which they've had for almost 20 years now, this is already the playoff series with the most 100-mile-an-hour pitches because of the 64 total tossed by these two teams tonight. Earlier in the NLDS, the Dodgers took the Braves 5-3. Tarek Skubal got the win. It was nearly the warmest first pitch temperature in the history of the postseason. It was 100 degrees at Dodger Stadium when LA hosted Game 1 of the World Series against Houston in 2017. It was 103 for a night game. That is still the record. Skubal was sensational. 6 innings, 7 strikeouts. The Dodgers got home runs from Teoscar Hernandez, Kyle Tucker, and Max Muncy. FS1 will have the next 3 games of the series, including tomorrow night. And to college football, we had number 5 Ohio State winning at Iowa 31-14. Jeremiah Smith, 11 receptions, 206 yards, and 2 touchdowns. He has passed Chris Olave for most receiving TDs in the history of Ohio State football. He's passed Emeka Ebuka for most receptions in Ohio State history. This is impressive, especially with the amount of first-round receiver talent that comes out there. But when you say the history of Ohio State football, let's keep in mind there weren't exactly passing like this in the 1960s. And before that, for that matter. Nonetheless, Jeremiah Smith, this great item from SEC Network. First player in Ohio State football history to have multiple games of 200 receiving yards and 2 receiving touchdowns in the contest. And he's done this in consecutive weeks. Meanwhile, Kentucky football got a win in overtime at South Carolina. Wildcats ranked 24th, won 35-34 on a 2-point pass at the end. Kentucky had trailed 17-0 late in the first half. South Carolina quarterback Lenora Sellers, 17 carries, 147 yards. He had 2 touchdown passes and 1 fumble. BYU ranked 10th in the country, won 17-10 at TCU. Quarterback Bear Bachmeyer, only 62 yards passing, but had 2 touchdown runs. Cougars were up 10-7, with just 3 minutes left in this one. So this is one of the bottom 5 games in passing in the history of the BYU program, which has been known for its passing over the decade. But it's the second fewest in a victory in program history. 62 yards passing for BYU in this one. And FBS teams that have yet to trail in a game so far this season, and most clubs have been playing 5 games so far in the season, Georgia and Indiana are on the list, and the Indiana Hoosiers have won 21 games in a row, one of the longest winning streaks in the Big Ten over the last 50 seasons, and certainly the longest active streak in college football. Sixth-ranked Indiana got 4 TD passes from Josh Hoover and won at Rutgers 47-15. Of course, USC couldn't hold Rutgers to 15, but what do you know? We got SC at home against Washington, and they were asking their defense late in the game to win it for them, and amazingly, they did. And in fact, USC got a touchdown late third on a scoop and score. Back to you.
0: Thank you very much, Steve DeSager. This is Fox Sports Radio. Aaron Torres, Jason Martin. We are live. Fox Sports Radio studios. 1 hour left. We'll come back, talk a little bit about a busy Saturday in college football. Maybe even look ahead to next Saturday. Georgia, Alabama headlining that. And then, of course, we have to play America's favorite game. Talking about, what is it? I lost my train of thought there for a sec, J-Mart. We apparently have a full minute left in this hour. Our, what is it called? I don't want to overreact, but I think is the game.
3: Oh, yeah, right.
0: Yes, yes, yes, yes. So we got a lot to discuss.
3: It's a game that is sweeping the country.
0: It is sweeping the country. You know, I saw it on one of the, you know, more high-profile show. Don't want to say they stole it from us, but, you know, maybe we have listeners that happen to be on ESPN, no specific time, maybe 12 to 2 Eastern time every single day. I don't know. I just know that they were playing it when I turned on. So, yeah. Don't really know. So we got a full
3: hour. Didn't have time for Matt LaFleur last week?
0: Yeah. Do we not have time for Matt LaFleur? What do you mean?
3: Was it last week or 2 weeks ago where I said Matt LaFleur, we ran out of time and then lost that game that you absolutely could not lose? And it's just like, how is he still the coach at this point in time? There's some questions in the NFL. Like, this segment is exposing some guys, and I think it's going to do it again this evening.
0: Well, I will tell you, yeah, we were on right after that Thursday night loss. They got Tampa Bay. Then they got the Bears, and we know how Ben Johnson feels about them. So we will come back. We'll play I Don't Want to Overreact, but talk a little college football. We'll wrap the show. Aaron Torres, Jason Martin. This is Fox Sports Radio. We are
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10: 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We'll see a few showers and thunderstorms overnight tonight, mid-70s. It'll be a partly sunny Sunday with isolated showers or storms, 86 to 90. Scattered showers and thunderstorms Sunday night, low 70s. Afternoon showers and thunderstorms on Monday, 83 to 87. Showers and storms Tuesday. I'm Precision Weather Meteorologist Russ Murley on WNZF.
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19: From ABC News, I'm Wayne Cabot. The Coast Guard says it has now found debris from a missing medevac flight hours after it radioed that it was flying blind.
20: Roger, you said you're coming in blind, is that what you said? Okay, you declare an emergency.
19: From liveatc.net, it was traveling from Bermuda to Boston, debris turning up now off Nantucket. The search continues for the six people aboard, four from Canada, two from Bermuda. Not clear why the patient was being transferred. The Pacific has a fast-growing, intensifying hurricane, Nolo, a Category 3 now, 200 miles about off of Morro Reef, Hawaii. Much of California will be suffering through temps 15 to 20 degrees above average into Thursday. The heat explains maybe some of the empty seats at Dodger Stadium for ALDS Game 1 against the Braves. It was 100 degrees. Those who stayed got to see the Dodgers win. Other Game 1 winners, the White Sox over Cleveland, Tampa Bay over the Yankees. The Fly Dubai pilot who fended off an attack by his co-pilot at 34,000 feet says he respectfully had turned away for a couple of minutes when his co-pilot said he wanted to go pray. And then later, he was attacked from behind.
21: There was a big blow to the back of my head.
19: Hitting him with a cockpit emergency axe.
22: Senior intelligence and law enforcement officials have identified the co-pilot in Wednesday's Fly Dubai incident as 29-year-old Hamam Al-Hamami, an Omani national. Multiple sources familiar with the investigation say the suspect was previously flagged as a, quote, security risk, telling ABC News he was found in possession of extremist materials while serving as a co-pilot trainee for another airline. He was later grounded from flying for 1 year. Marcus Moore, ABC News, London.
23: Hello, Ohio.
19: Campaigning today, President Trump said that if Republican Vivek Ramaswamy loses, he won't be giving aid to Ohio. This is ABC News.
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19: There's no one who wanted Tom Kim to win today more than Tom Kim. The South Korean golfer's gold medal wins him an exemption from military service back home. He shot a 6 under 64. This is not the first time Tennessee Correction Commissioner Frank Strada has had to deal with executions going wrong. As Arizona's prison official, he oversaw a series of botched executions there, too. Now he's out in Tennessee.
0: The head of Tennessee's prison system is now resigning after this week's botched execution of death row inmate Krista Pike. Governor Bill Lee making that announcement, saying Commissioner Frank Strada will leave his post sometime this month. Lee has now paused all executions in the state to allow for an independent review. This was the second failed execution in the state this year. Meanwhile, lawyers for Pike say that she's in critical condition and on a ventilator. Overnight, they asked for an emergency motion to preserve all the evidence related to the botched execution attempt.
19: Her lawyers saying that the resignation doesn't do a thing to help Krista now. They say that what happened to her reflects a systemic failure going beyond any one person. Daylight saving time ends in 4 weeks, and President Trump wants to keep it going on social media, calling out Senator Tom Cotton for voting against the Sunshine Protection Act, which would make daylight saving time year-round. Trump calls a Republican a friend of his, but shared his cell phone number on social media. We tried. Voicemail full. Wayne Cabot, ABC News.
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10: 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Scattered showers and thunderstorms overnight tonight, diminishing slowly, mid-70s. It'll be partly sunny Sunday with isolated showers or storms, upper 80s. Showers and storms Sunday night, low 70s. Afternoon showers and thunderstorms Monday, partly sunny, mid-80s. I'm Precision Weather Meteorologist Russ Murley on WNZF.
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6: 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We'll see a few showers and thunderstorms overnight tonight, mid-70s. It'll be a partly sunny Sunday with isolated showers or storms, 86 to 90. Scattered showers and thunderstorms Sunday night, low 70s. Afternoon showers and thunderstorms on Monday, 83 to 87. Showers and storms Tuesday. I'm Precision Weather Meteorologist Russ Murley on WNZF.
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8: From ABC News, I'm Wayne Cabot. After this chilling transmission,
9: coming in blind,
8: the Coast Guard has now found a debris field off Nantucket from a medical transport plane with six on board that vanished from Bermuda en route to Boston. The crazed co-pilot in the Fly Dubai cockpit apparently used prayer as a ruse to attack the captain.
9: While he was praying, out of respect, I was just looking at the front and not at the back. And suddenly, after I think I would say about 4 or 5 minutes, there was a big blow to the back of my head.
8: About the suspect, ABC's Tom Sufi Burridge in Tel Aviv.
10: Multiple sources confirming the identity of the suspect to ABC News, saying he is 29-year-old Hammam al-Khamami, an Omani national, and revealing that he was previously employed by another airline, Oman Air. And in 2024, he was suspended as a trainee co-pilot at that airline after he had been found to be in possession of extremist materials. Now, these are raising urgent questions as to how he came to later be employed by Fly Dubai and ultimately ended up working on a plane bound for Israel.
8: The cost of air travel in the U.S. over Thanksgiving is forecast to be 30% over last year because of fuel prices. European allies are agreeing to President Trump's request for help. They will tap into their reserves, hoping to offset pump prices here. What about states possibly suspending the gas tax? Mark St. Clair owns a local pool cleaning company in Sandusky, Ohio.
11: It's just a temporary solution for a bigger problem is all it is.
8: Campaigning in Ohio a month before the midterms, President Trump talked up something very popular.
12: We gave you no tax on tips, no tax on overtime.
8: And something that isn't, data centers, saying they will benefit local communities. You're listening to ABC News.
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8: Defying owner Robert Kraft, Zach Bryan wore a Free Palestine shirt to Gillette Stadium in Foxborough, Mass., where Kraft banned McLemore for defending Palestine. Joining Bryan's protest, his drummer, wearing a shirt bearing the name of a dead 5-year-old Palestinian girl who was trapped in a vehicle in Gaza City with deceased family members. The 5-year-old remained on that phone with the Palestinian Red Crescent for about 3 hours, trying to get rescued. Cornell University President Michael Kotlikoff in a new video to the school community this weekend.
18: We must do everything we can to prevent what happened to Jane Doe and everyone before her and anyone after her from ever happening again.
8: He says her rape allegations raise what he called troubling issues about sexual assault, dehumanization, and aspects of our party culture, alcohol, and drug use. The Boston Arts Academy, on National Custodian Day, gave special recognition to a fifth-floor custodian, Andrew Allen. A teacher on that floor had a brother in need of a kidney, and the teacher wasn't a match. Mr. Allen wondered if he might be. A test showed yes, he was, but he was too far in age to match directly, so he ended up donating his kidney to somebody else, enabling the teacher's brother to move up the kidney donor list. A gift from the teacher, truly worth more than gold, he says. Wayne Cabot, ABC News.
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6: 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Scattered showers and thunderstorms overnight tonight, diminishing slowly, mid-70s. It'll be partly sunny Sunday with isolated showers or storms, upper 80s. Showers and storms Sunday night, low 70s. Afternoon showers and thunderstorms Monday, partly sunny, mid-80s. I'm Precision Weather Meteorologist Russ Murley on WNZF.
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9: 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We'll see a few showers and thunderstorms overnight tonight, mid-70s. It'll be a partly sunny Sunday with isolated showers or storms, 86 to 90. Scattered showers and thunderstorms Sunday night, low 70s. Afternoon showers and thunderstorms on Monday, 83 to 87. Showers and storms Tuesday. I'm Precision Weather Meteorologist Russ Murley on WNZF.
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11: From ABC News, I'm Wayne Cabot. The Coast Guard says it has now found debris from a missing medevac flight hours after it radioed that it was flying blind.
12: Roger, you said you're coming in blind. Is that what you said? Okay, you declare an emergency.
11: From liveatc.net, it was traveling from Bermuda to Boston, debris turning up now off Nantucket. The search continues for the six people aboard, four from Canada, two from Bermuda. Not clear why the patient was being transferred. The Pacific has a fast-growing, intensifying hurricane, Nolo, a Category 3 now, 200 miles about off of Morro Reef, Hawaii. Much of California will be suffering through temps 15 to 20 degrees above average into Thursday. The heat explains maybe some of the empty seats at Dodger Stadium for ALDS Game 1 against the Braves. It was 100 degrees. Those who stayed got to see the Dodgers win. Other Game 1 winners, the White Sox over Cleveland, Tampa Bay over the Yankees. The Fly Dubai pilot who fended off an attack by his co-pilot at 34,000 feet says he respectfully had turned away for a couple of minutes when his co-pilot said he wanted to go pray. And then later, he was attacked from behind.
13: There was a big blow to the back of my head.
11: Hitting him with a cockpit emergency axe.
14: Senior intelligence and law enforcement officials have identified the co-pilot in Wednesday's Fly Dubai incident as 29-year-old Hamam Al-Hamami, an Omani national. Multiple sources familiar with the investigation say the suspect was previously flagged as a, quote, security risk. Telling ABC News he was found in possession of extremist materials while serving as a co-pilot trainee for another airline. He was later grounded from flying for 1 year. Marcus Moore, ABC News, London.
15: Hello, Ohio.
11: Campaigning today, President Trump said that if Republican Vivek Ramaswamy loses, he won't be giving aid to Ohio. This is ABC News.
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11: There's no one who wanted Tom Kim to win today more than Tom Kim. The South Korean golfer's gold medal wins him an exemption from military service back home. He shot a 6-under-64. This is not the first time Tennessee Correction Commissioner Frank Strada has had to deal with executions going wrong. As Arizona's prison official, he oversaw a series of botched executions there, too. Now he's out in Tennessee.
20: The head of Tennessee's prison system is now resigning after this week's botched execution of death row inmate Krista Pike. Governor Bill Lee making that announcement, saying Commissioner Frank Strada will leave his post sometime this month. Lee has now paused all executions in the state to allow for an independent review. This was the second failed execution in the state this year. Meanwhile, lawyers for Pike say that she's in critical condition and on a ventilator. Overnight, they asked for an emergency motion to preserve of all the evidence related to the botched execution attempt.
11: Her lawyer saying that the resignation doesn't do a thing to help Krista now. They say that what happened to her reflects a systemic failure going beyond any one person. Daylight saving time ends in 4 weeks, and President Trump wants to keep it going on social media, calling out Senator Tom Cotton for voting against the Sunshine Protection Act, which would make daylight saving time year-round. Trump calls a Republican a friend of his, but shared his cell phone number on social media. We tried. Voicemail full. Wayne Cabot, ABC News.
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9: 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Scattered showers and thunderstorms overnight tonight, diminishing slowly, mid-70s. It'll be partly sunny Sunday with isolated showers or storms, upper 80s. Showers and storms Sunday night, low 70s. Afternoon showers and thunderstorms Monday, partly sunny, mid-80s. I'm Precision Weather Meteorologist Russ Murley on WNZF.
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13: 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We'll see a few showers and thunderstorms overnight tonight, mid-70s. It'll be a partly sunny Sunday with isolated showers or storms, 86 to 90. Scattered showers and thunderstorms Sunday night, low 70s. Afternoon showers and thunderstorms on Monday, 83 to 87. Showers and storms Tuesday. I'm Precision Weather Meteorologist Russ Murley on WNZF.
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14: From ABC News, I'm Wayne Cabot. After this chilling transmission,
15: coming in blind,
14: the Coast Guard has now found a debris field off Nantucket from a medical transport plane with 6 on board that vanished from Bermuda en route to Boston. The crazed co-pilot in the Fly Dubai cockpit apparently used prayer as a ruse to attack the captain.
15: While he was praying, out of respect, I was just looking at the front and not at the back. And suddenly, after I think I would say about 4 or 5 minutes, there was a big blow to the back of my head.
14: About the suspect, ABC's Tom Sufi Burridge in Tel Aviv.
16: Multiple sources confirming the identity of the suspect to ABC News, saying he is 29-year-old Hammam al-Hammami, an Omani national, and revealing that he was previously employed by another airline, Oman Air. And in 2024, he was suspended as a trainee co-pilot at that airline after he had been found to be in possession of extremist materials. Now, these are raising urgent questions as to how he came to later be employed by Fly Dubai and ultimately ended up working on a plane bound for Israel.
14: The cost of air travel in the U.S. over Thanksgiving is forecast to be 30% over last year because of fuel prices. European allies are agreeing to President Trump's request for help. They will tap into their reserves, hoping to offset pump prices here. What about states possibly suspending the gas tax? Mark St. Clair owns a local pool cleaning company in Sandusky, Ohio.
17: It's just a temporary solution for a bigger problem, is all it is.
14: Campaigning in Ohio a month before the midterms, President Trump talked up something very popular.
18: We gave you no tax on tips, no tax on overtime.
14: And something that isn't, data centers, saying they will benefit local communities. You're listening to ABC News.
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14: Defying owner Robert Kraft, Zach Bryan wore a Free Palestine shirt to Gillette Stadium in Foxborough, Mass., where Kraft banned McLemore for defending Palestine. Joining Bryan's protest, his drummer wearing a shirt bearing the name of a dead 5-year-old Palestinian girl who was trapped in a vehicle in Gaza City with deceased family members. The 5-year-old remained on that phone with a Palestinian Red Crescent for about 3 hours, trying to get rescued. Cornell University President Michael Kotlikoff in a new video to the school community this weekend.
23: We must do everything we can to prevent what happened to Jane Doe and everyone before her and anyone after her from ever happening again.
14: He says her rape allegations raise what he called troubling issues about sexual assault, dehumanization, and aspects of our party culture, alcohol, and drug use. The Boston Arts Academy, on National Custodian Day, gave special recognition to a fifth-floor custodian, Andrew Allen. A teacher on that floor had a brother in need of a kidney, and the teacher wasn't a match. Mr. Allen wondered if he might be. A test showed yes, he was, but he was too far in age to match directly, so he ended up donating his kidney to somebody else, enabling the teacher's brother to move up the kidney donor list. A gift from the teacher, truly worth more than gold, he says. Wayne Cabot, ABC News.
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13: 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Scattered showers and thunderstorms overnight tonight, diminishing slowly, mid-70s. It'll be partly sunny Sunday with isolated showers or storms, upper 80s. Showers and storms Sunday night, low 70s. Afternoon showers and thunderstorms Monday, partly sunny, mid-80s. I'm Precision Weather Meteorologist Russ Murley on WNZF.
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7: 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We'll see a few showers and thunderstorms overnight tonight, mid-70s. It'll be a partly sunny Sunday with isolated showers or storms, 86 to 90. Scattered showers and thunderstorms Sunday night, low 70s. Afternoon showers and thunderstorms on Monday, 83 to 87. Showers and storms Tuesday. I'm Precision Weather Meteorologist Russ Murley on WNZF.
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9: From ABC News, I'm Wayne Cabot. The Coast Guard says it has now found debris from a missing medevac flight hours after it radioed that it was flying blind.
10: Roger, you said you're coming in blind. Is that what you said? Okay, you declare emergency.
9: From liveatc.net, it was traveling from Bermuda to Boston, debris turning up now off Nantucket. The search continues for the six people aboard, four from Canada, two from Bermuda. Not clear why the patient was being transferred. The Pacific has a fast-growing, intensifying hurricane, Nolo, a Category 3 now, 200 miles about off of Morro Reef, Hawaii. Much of California will be suffering through temps 15 to 20 degrees above average into Thursday. The heat explains maybe some of the empty seats at Dodger Stadium for ALDS Game 1 against the Braves. It was 100 degrees. Those who stayed got to see the Dodgers win. Other Game 1 winners, the White Sox over Cleveland, Tampa Bay over the Yankees. The Fly Dubai pilot who fended off an attack by his co-pilot at 34,000 feet says he respectfully had turned away for a couple of minutes when his co-pilot said he wanted to go pray. And then later, he was attacked from behind.
11: There was a big blow to the back of my head.
9: Hitting him with a cockpit emergency axe.
12: Senior intelligence and law enforcement officials have identified the co-pilot in Wednesday's Fly Dubai incident as 29-year-old Hamam Al-Hamami, an Omani national. Multiple sources familiar with the investigation say the suspect was previously flagged as a, quote, security risk, telling ABC News he was found in possession of extremist materials while serving as a co-pilot trainee for another airline. He was later grounded from flying for 1 year. Marcus Moore, ABC News, London.
13: Hello, Ohio.
9: Campaigning today, President Trump said that if Republican Vivek Ramaswamy loses, he won't be giving aid to Ohio. This is ABC News.
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9: There's no one who wanted Tom Kim to win today more than Tom Kim. The South Korean golfer's gold medal wins him an exemption from military service back home. He shot a 6-under-64. This is not the first time Tennessee Correction Commissioner Frank Strada has had to deal with executions going wrong. As Arizona's prison official, he oversaw a series of botched executions there, too. Now he's out in Tennessee.
15: The head of Tennessee's prison system is now resigning after this week's botched execution of death row inmate Krista Pike. Governor Bill Lee making that announcement, saying Commissioner Frank Strada will leave his post sometime this month. Lee has now paused all executions in the state to allow for an independent review. This was the second failed execution in the state this year. Meanwhile, lawyers for Pike say that she's in critical condition and on a ventilator. Overnight, they asked for an emergency motion to preserve of all the evidence related to the botched execution attempt.
9: Her lawyer saying that the resignation doesn't do a thing to help Krista now. They say that what happened to her reflects a systemic failure going beyond any one person. Daylight saving time ends in 4 weeks, and President Trump wants to keep it going on social media, calling out Senator Tom Cotton for voting against the Sunshine Protection Act, which would make daylight saving time year-round. Trump calls a Republican a friend of his, but shared his cell phone number on social media. We tried. Voicemail full. Wayne Cabot, ABC News.
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7: 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Scattered showers and thunderstorms overnight tonight, diminishing slowly, mid-70s. It'll be partly sunny Sunday with isolated showers or storms, upper 80s. Showers and storms Sunday night, low 70s. Afternoon showers and thunderstorms Monday, partly sunny, mid-80s. I'm Precision Weather Meteorologist Russ Murley on WNZF.
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8: 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We'll see a few showers and thunderstorms overnight tonight, mid-70s. It'll be a partly sunny Sunday with isolated showers or storms, 86 to 90. Scattered showers and thunderstorms Sunday night, low 70s. Afternoon showers and thunderstorms on Monday, 83 to 87. Showers and storms Tuesday. I'm Precision Weather Meteorologist Russ Murley on WNZF.
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10: Hello, Ohio.
11: Campaigning 1 month before the midterms, President Trump talked about something very popular.
10: We gave you no tax on tips, no tax on overtime.
11: And something that's not. He told the crowd data centers will benefit local communities and make a lot of money for a lot of people. And about the governor's race in Ohio, Trump said that if Republican Vivek Ramaswamy loses and Democrat Amy Acton becomes governor, he wouldn't help Ohio if she called seeking aid. Wayne Cabot, ABC News.
9: In Sandusky, Ohio, record high prices for diesel fuels hurting his pool cleaning business, says Mark St. Clair.
12: We do so many calls a day. You know, these trucks are on the road 6 days a week, and it's just our costs are going up, up, up, and it's almost to the point where we got to raise all of our prices to the customers.
9: Coast Guard says search crews have located a debris field confirmed to be from a missing medical transport plane. ABC's Ariel Mitropoulos in Boston.
13: Air traffic controllers said the pilots had declared an emergency due to electrical issues before it went quiet, disappearing somewhere off the coast of Nantucket.
14: Heartbeat 104, matter of fact, our radar contact is lost.
13: On board at the time were six people, including four crew members and two passengers.
9: Amway agrees to pay $225 million to settle a joint lawsuit from the FTC and Washington State. Herm Weisbaum, contributing editor, checkbook.org.
15: Nearly all the money will go to people who were harmed by Amway and these two affiliates. The FTC is going to release information about this if the court approves the settlement. And so just keep everything, any documentation you might have. And I should point out that Amway does say, did not admit any wrongdoing and says the FTC got it all wrong. That's their position on all this. But they did settle. They agreed to this in a court document.
9: You're listening to ABC News.
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18: These statements have not been evaluated by the FDA. This product is not intended to diagnose, treat, cure, or prevent any disease.
9: Russian officials have launched anti-epidemic measures following one woman's death. The health officials fear could be tied to a particularly dangerous infection, they say. ABC's Lama Hassan.
21: What they've done is they contacted, or they got in touch with people who they think were in contact with this woman who died, so some 200 people. They've placed them under observation. And fortunately, and the good news is so far, their lab results have come back negative. They're not showing any symptoms.
9: The future of legal hemp products now in doubt after Congress voted to close the loophole in federal law that has allowed it to exist. But now the industry is pushing back. Maybe sees Mike Dubusky.
22: Kentucky Senator Mitch McConnell pushed through the legalization of industrial hemp products back in 2018. But a loophole led to an explosion in candies, chips, sodas, and other products that include hemp-derived THC. In some cases, those products undercut the heavily taxed legal cannabis in some states, hence the new effort to close that loophole. Eric Zipperly runs Cornbread Hemp in Louisville, Kentucky.
23: If it goes through in December, this place is toast. It's gone. We will not be here anymore.
22: Mike Dubosky, ABC News.
9: Just days after a high-profile execution failed in Tennessee, the state's Department of Correction Commissioner Frank Strada has now resigned, saying a statement he believes the department carried out its responsibilities despite the two failed attempts. Chuck Sievertson, ABC News.
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0: Well, the weekend is upon us once again, and, well, we're back to talk about your home, and you're at home with Gary Sullivan. This hour is brought to you by the Easy Breathe Ventilation System, which creates air exchanges from the lowest level of your home, removing the most polluted air from the structure, making the room, well, cleaner, feeling better. It pulls out the bad air, replacing it with good air. And during the month of October, there is a savings of 20% off the cost of an Easy Breathe ventilation system. You can learn more by giving them a call, or if you'd like to visit their website, it's letter Z breathe.com. We certainly thank them for sponsoring this hour of the show. So let's get going. Let me give you the phone number. You can grab a line. I know we got a lot of projects, and as I look at the weather map, not looking too bad except for the west. Boy, I'll tell you what, every part of the country's had a little bit of rough weather. Hot out west, and I mean hot, hot. But kind of settling down in the east and the Midwest, beautiful skies, and taking your calls at 800-823-8255. We get this time of year, and it's an every year thing, just about the time October gets here, and it's a little bit of panic sets in. Panic being, boy, there was this project I wanted to do this summer. I didn't get to it. There's this project I want to do before winter gets here. And, geez, I don't have enough time to do all of that. Well, I guess you better prioritize, and I can help you prioritize if you'd like. And then you can tackle what you think you can get done. One of the nice things is a lot of manufacturers with different products we've used around the home have really created products that can be used later into the year. What I mean by that, it pretty much was a rule of thumb that if you were using, you know, some paints, you know, you shouldn't do it when it's below 50 degrees. And now you can paint with a lot of different paints almost all the way down to 35 degrees. So the importance of reading the label, that's a high importance. And the importance of getting that project done and not wait too much longer, that's a very high importance too. So happy to talk to you about the limitations of painting this time of year, but unless there's a big old swing in temperature or deluge of rain, which we've had a lot of in different parts of the country this year, I would say you have some time. But we never know where that timeline is drawn. But right now, as I sit where I'm at, we got blue skies and going to be 72 degrees. I mean, you couldn't get better painting weather or deck staining weather or concrete patching weather, or mortar replacement weather, or chimney repair weather. I could go on and on and on. So we're certainly happy to take those calls. Again, I'll give you the phone number, and then we'll get kicked off. It's not kicked off the radio, but we'll kick the show off. Yeah, I don't think they're going to kick me off yet. All right, it's 800-823-8255. You can grab a line. Happy to talk to you about your home project. And, Mike, you lead us off. Welcome.
1: Good morning, Gary.
0: Morning.
1: I'm taking up my airwaves. I got to listen to you on the iHeart radio app.
0: All right.
1: Which is great. They're taking up my airwaves for the Guardians. You know, we're in the playoffs.
0: Yeah, I know. Anyhow, I saw that. That's great.
1: Yeah, it's nice. Yeah, yes, loving it. And, you know, and we got our Browns now, too. You've heard about them.
0: Oh, yeah. I watched Thursday night.
1: Oh, nice. Who are you rooting for?
0: I have to tell you, I'm an Ohio boy, so I was kind of pulling from the Browns.
1: All right.
0: Yeah.
1: And I know who you're rooting for. Hey, my question is black streaks on my gutters.
0: Yeah.
1: I need to get rid of them.
0: All right. They're unsightly, aren't they? And you really wonder what it is. Oh, I'm still trying to figure out what it is.
1: Yeah, they're consistent. They're all the way around the house.
0: Right, right. You know how I ended it? I'm not encouraging you to do this, but you know how I ended it? And I didn't even know I was ending it as I painted them. And I have not had another streak on a gutter since. But I did have unpainted aluminum gutters, and I did have the streaking in the gray film like so many people have. There are different people that advertise, you know, brushless washing of houses, and that whatever in the world they use would remove it pretty nicely. The only thing I found that really did a pretty good job of removing it was a white wall cleaner. Now,
1: a white wall cleaner
0: for tires. There was Wesley's white wall cleaner. That's what I used to use.
1: It's a bleach cleaner.
0: Yeah.
1: That's a bleach cleaner.
0: But straight bleach wouldn't work. And I tried.
1: Really?
0: I tried Simple Green. I tried all kinds of things. I could never really find anything that works except for the white wall cleaner. And I still had to scrub. Now, I've had people call me, Mike, and say there's a product called Purple Power that they had some luck with. I have not used that. And I'm looking for an email that somebody sent me 2 weeks ago.
1: Is it the quality of the gutters, Gary?
0: No, I think it has something to do with the, you know, there's all kinds of, not algae, but pollution, and it just streaks. And I don't know why it accumulates on that, but it is a very slick, non-porous material, and I wonder if that had something to do with it. Somebody wrote me last week, or last month, September 12th, and he said, I'm not sure if you've heard of this, but you ought to try it. It really works good. It's called Dragon Juice. I have never heard of it.
1: Very good.
0: But he was praising a product called Dragon Juice. And I can't remember, but I did look it up, and it was available. Probably I looked up at a hardware store's website or Amazon or something. It was on there, but I have not used that. So my recommendation is White Wall Cleaner by Wesley's. Other people have recommended Purple Power and Dragon Juice.
1: I'm going to go with the White Wall Cleaner first. I'll let you know how it turns out.
0: Very good.
1: But I guess I'm fortunate enough that the gutters are only 10, 12 feet off the ground, but if it was a two-story house, I'd probably have to live with that, wouldn't I?
0: Well, the other way to look at it is maybe you couldn't see the streaks.
1: Maybe you couldn't see it, right? No, I'll see it, Gary. Believe me, I'll see it.
0: Yeah, the ones I always have are right above the garage, and, man, I saw them every time I pulled in the garage. When you use that Wesley's cleaner, spray it on, let it sit for a couple of minutes. Then respray it. And then
1: you happen to have some of that. I have some of that, so that's good.
0: Yep. Give it a try. Let me know.
1: Yep. Appreciate it, Gary. Thanks.
0: All right, Mike. Take care. Yeah, I know that sounds – I really have. Now, years ago, before I tried to white wall wash, and it was probably a listener that recommended I try that. I would not have thought of that. You remember the old product, and I guess it's still there. I don't know if it's been reformulated. It's the old Soilax product. And I put Soilax in some water scrub brush, and that did a pretty good job on it, too. That's what I used when I ended up painting it, to be honest with you, because I wasn't sure if that was going to bleed through. I wasn't really sure if that would, you know, having that film on there, whether that was going to allow the paint to bite. So I really wanted to get it off, and it did a really good job of removing it. Prepped it right, painted it, and that issue is gone. All right, let's take a break. We got Birch and Rich and Julie and Tom. Sit tight. We'll continue at home with Gary Sullivan.
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3: 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Scattered showers and thunderstorms, middle to upper 80s this afternoon. East to southeast winds at 5 to 10. Showers and storms, low 70s tonight. Spotty showers and thunderstorms tomorrow, low to mid 80s. Showers and thunderstorms on Tuesday with highs near 80. I'm Precision Weather Meteorologist Russ Murley on WNZF.
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2: Back at it we go, 20 minutes after the top of the hour, at home with Gary Sullivan and Scott Berline. And we're being joined by, and busy time of the year, I guess, on the outside of our homes too, Scott. I've been talking a lot about trying to wrap up summer projects, starting fall projects.
9: It never ends.
2: You spoke a lot today about different things we should be doing.
9: Yeah.
2: What's your take on, do you have any indoor plants? I mean, when you do you go like through withdrawal when it gets gray and starts? I
9: kind of need that break.
2: Yeah,
9: we have a few, but my wife mainly takes care of those, and it's care by neglect essentially. So that's one of those things. I think when I hit retirement, whenever that is, if that ever happens, that I will, you know, collect orchids or do some kind of cool stuff with indoor plants. Mm-hmm. I can eventually get there.
2: And I guess a lot of people really, I mean, we haven't had a frost or anything, but it's coming probably it is. In the next 2, 3, 4 weeks.
9: Yeah.
2: And people bring outdoor plants indoors. Is there any precautions there?
9: Be careful going up and down stairs with your plants, number one.
2: I didn't think of that, but that's a good one.
9: Yeah. Of course, if you're bringing them indoors, you know, the ideal spot is in an attached garage that stays above freezing. Mm-hmm. So you can set maybe a space heater just to keep it at, you know, 35 degrees or something like that.
2: Right.
9: That's mainly what you do. You want to splash them a couple times over the winter. Just, you don't want to get them wet, but you don't want them to completely dry out. So just quick little water. Mm-hmm. And, be careful bringing them in and out because they're heavy. And, if the later it gets and the ground is slick and it can be a dangerous activity.
2: How about bugs?
9: Bugs, yeah. I mean, that's almost inevitable. You can bring them in with you with the plants. You can do a couple of things. You can give them a good hard washing off.
2: Mm-hmm. Just a hose?
9: Just a hose, yeah. Yeah, mm-hmm. Just a nice sharp spray with a garden hose.
2: Mm-hmm.
9: You can also... Well, you're cutting them back in a big way, so that's limiting a lot of the foliage and the bugs that are on the foliage. You can treat the potting mix with some kind of an insecticide or whatever, but it would have to be a very general one.
2: Mm-hmm.
9: To cover whatever else there could be in there. But usually, like in an unheated garage or barely heated garage, you don't have really much of a problem with it. They do kind of actually sort of gather up strength as the winter goes on. Things like whitefly will start to come and get more and more. And usually the breaking point is about the time we take them back outside, and that cleans them up really quickly. So,
2: But if you wanted to, I know a lot of people have, and I'm not a big schooled enough to know what kind of plants are inside, but if they have like an all green plant inside your home and they put it out on the porch during the summertime, then they bring it in and want to enjoy it.
9: Yeah.
2: You know, that's not going to go in the garage, right? That's going to go near a window. And
9: right. And then so you can have little things flying around your house. That's a great time actually to pot up, you know, maybe move it up into a bigger size and wash the soil media off.
2: Okay.
9: And wash the plant off and repot, and you shouldn't have that problem. But you can also, just go to the local garden center and ask what's a good product to wipe those guys out.
2: I guess another thing is a lot of us homeowners, you know, we start getting snow and stuff and we start putting ice melters down. Is to the detriment of our yard?
9: Yeah.
2: You have to be careful on that.
9: Yeah, some might be better than others, but none of them are really any good for your plants.
2: Right.
9: So you want to select the ones that are the least damaging. I really hate putting salt down because I know it's getting into the beds and it's causing.
2: Well, it's also very corrosive even on concrete.
9: It really
2: salt
9: is
2: tough stuff.
9: Yeah. So I tend to do it the old-fashioned way with a shovel. I also bought one of those electric snow blowers.
2: Uh-huh.
9: Just about the size of a lawnmower, you know, just in the width and so forth.
2: Right.
9: And it does a remarkably good job.
2: Sure.
9: Yeah.
2: Sure.
9: So once you get the snow off, then just exposure, even on a cloudy day, to the whatever kind of light is out there usually melts the rest of it off.
2: Oh, yeah. That solar heat gain on a driveway. And boy, if you got asphalt, there's a lot of solar heat gain on there. You only got to clean it down to about a half inch. Go out and take a look in 2 or 3 hours, and it'll be melted.
9: Yeah, I think that's a big part of it is being patient. Be patient for the snow to stop, so you go out there and remove it. Or if it's going to be a big snowfall, maybe do it in several stages. And then, if you do put salt down, be patient with it because it does take time to work. And, if you could be tempted to go out there and put more down.
2: Sure.
9: You know, that's just adding to the problem.
2: Is this the time of year to start splitting perennials, or is that a spring project?
9: No, you can do that. I really like about now, maybe in a few more weeks, the switch gets turned. So we'll go from, October, blue skies, dry air,
2: right,
9: cool temps, to November, leaden skies and plenty of rain. I like to get into November and start dividing things. I prefer to divide things that have deep root systems at this time of year, so you're digging a bigger hole to plant it in. Okay. So there will be less problems with it frost heaving, which could be a problem with, you know, things that you recently dug up or planted. So and then also kind of mulch a little bit deeper around it.
2: Sure.
9: A couple inches of good mulch, and hopefully, you know, if you see something pop up, go and stamp it back down.
2: I'm Gary the Daisy Man. I got more daisies. Oh. I got to split those things up. They're beautiful.
9: They are.
2: I love them. But every time I keep starting new patches, and I got to quit doing that.
9: I know it's hard to throw away or compost a perfectly good plant, but sometimes you just gotta be tough.
2: I'm Gary the Daisy and Hostas Man. That there I can you grow. Go. That I can grow. All right, Scott. Well, we'll all keep working around our homes. That's for sure. We still got a couple of good weeks to get some of these projects done. Appreciate your time.
9: Oh, thank you, Gary. Have a great show today.
2: All right. Very good. Thank you. All right. Scott Berline, you can check him out. He does a show right before ours. And we'll take a break. And like I said, we got Birch and Rich and Julie and Tom. And if you'd like to join us, feel free to do so. This is our opportunity to kind of have a little community workshop. And we do it every Saturday and Sunday morning Eastern time. It's 800-823-8255. Your call's next. I promise you're at home with Gary Sullivan.

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You're at home with Gary Sullivan.

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6: ABC News, I'm Chuck Sievertson. One of the latest tools President Trump is using to try to rally his base to elect Republicans in the elections a month away is a threat against Ohio voters during a campaign rally last night in Vidalia near Dayton.
7: Just 31 days from now, Ohio is going to defeat the radical left Democrats once again.
6: About the governor's race, Trump said if Republican Vivek Ramaswamy loses and Democrat Amy Acton becomes governor, he wouldn't help Ohio if she called seeking aid. Coast Guard says search crews have located a debris field confirmed to be from a missing medical transport plane off the coast of Nantucket, Mass. Six people aboard are missing. Amway agrees to pay $225 million to settle a joint lawsuit from the FTC in Washington State, which accuses the company of using deceptive and unfair practices to pressure people to buy more products. This is ABC News.
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0: All right, back at it we go at home with Gary Sullivan as we take your calls regarding your home projects. And Rich, welcome.
1: Hi, Gary. Can you hear me?
0: Yes, sir.
1: Okay, great. So let me give you the situation, and I'll try and cover things that you'll probably recommend. We have a septic system, and we're getting an odor, a sewer odor, coming into the basement. I've made sure all the drains in the basement have water in them. I've had the septic company come out, drain the tank, check the motor. We did have a fan issue. They corrected that. And we had two plumbers come out, looked in the pipes, and the pipes seemed to be clear, and yet we continue to have this odor. So the one thing we have not yet done is gone onto the roof and see if anything's clogged. But the plumbers tell me, since I have no gurgling in any of the drains or faucets, they don't think that that's the issue. So I'm left with, I don't know what my next step should be, and looking for a recommendation for somebody who I could call that might be able to help solve this problem.
0: Well, I would say you called those people, to be honest with you. Mm-hmm. You called two plumbers. You've had the septic people out. You said they pumped the whole system?
1: They did pump the whole system. They did find that the fan below the motor wasn't pushing out the waste as it should, so we replaced that fan. And again, we continue to get this, you know, foul odor in the basement that's coming up through the house. The house was built in back in 1990. We've never had this problem before. This is a recent occurrence, probably within the last 6 months.
0: So I'm going to throw a couple things out that are probably weird. You checked all the drains and everything.
1: Yep.
0: So other things that that produce that smell, is it mainly in the basement, and is it pretty consistent?
1: It is mainly in the basement. Yeah, it's pretty consistent. It does waffle up into the upper, you know, it's a two-story house. It does waffle up when the heat or the AC kicks on, so it's getting sucked up in those fans and pushing through.
0: Starts moving the air around. Does it... It doesn't smell in any particular bathrooms or something, or when hot water's run, or anything along those lines?
1: No.
0: Okay. In the basement, do you have a toilet down there at all?
1: I do have a toilet down there. I have flushed it. It's flushing fine. I don't see any water around the base of the toilet. You know, I'm thinking maybe the seal had kind of...
0: Well, that's where I was going to be sniffing next, is okay, around the seal. That's why I asked. That happens a lot, where we start looking at all these other things, and it's a seal on the toilet, which is going to emit an odor because the trap is in the toilet, not underneath the toilet. But you're not getting anything at all there.
1: You know what? I'll go back and recheck that. I haven't gotten down, you know, close to the toilet to sniff over there, but, yeah, that might be... Yeah. Maybe that's it. I don't know.
0: Do you have a grinder pump in the house?
1: No.
0: Okay. Sometimes those will be ineffective, and you'll start getting an accumulation and create a smell. I don't know.
1: When you say a grinder pump, we do have a garbage disposal in the house, but there's no smell coming out of the kitchen sink.
0: Well, there's a grinder pump that basically would... grind everything up before it goes out into the septic system. So in other words, you know, Clorox wipes, diapers, and, you know, just anything that would be going down there. We had Zoller on. We were talking about grinder pumps last week. So those can be an issue at times. I don't know. The reason I asked on the where hot water would be, sometimes we'll have a reaction with the minerals in the water and the anode pipe inside a water heater, which will break down the anode rod, and it'll create a sulfur smell, which smells a lot like sewer gas. But you'd be smelling that every time you turned hot water on, and that's not the issue either. I agree. The vent is also, you know, on my checklist as I'm running it by, the only thing you know, really didn't check was the toilet seal. I know the vent pipes, and you're right. If that could certainly be a blocked pipe, but again, usually you would hear gurgling in the drains, like, you know, you pop the plug out of the bathtub, you'd hear a gurgle or an odor appear when toilets yeah. were flushed or something along those lines. So,
1: and I do have a roofer coming out hopefully next week to look at that pipe up there, right. just in case.
0: Yeah, you know? Because you know, two plumbers, I mean, you know, if it was easy to figure out, I think they would have. And if they pumped the whole septic system, I don't know what else it could be outside of the things I suggested.
1: Well, hopefully somebody else who's listening to this call might come up with something that both of you and I have missed. But I ran through everything that I could think of, and I said, well, let me give the expert a call.
0: Yeah.
1: It is one of those frustrating things.
0: Sometimes there's crazy things, too. I mean, I've told this story a bunch of times, but it tells you how weird it can be. So I have a PVC 4-inch waistline that runs down mm-hmm. the whole inside of the house from the upstairs bathrooms and then out to our sewer system, not a septic system. But it doesn't matter because what right. happened is that pipe right below, well, it was about a foot below the concrete slab in the basement had cracked. And the concrete mm-hmm. wasn't tight and sealed all around that waistline. So I was literally crawling along the floor, and I got near that pipe, and I could smell it. And I could see the, you know, I don't know, maybe it was like 3/8 of an inch between the concrete and the pipe.
1: Mm-hmm.
0: And I stuffed a rag in there, and all of a sudden the smell was gone. It was under the slab. We had to dig up the slab and replace the pipe. So, you know, I mean, it can be weird things, and I'm not going to put that on my checklist, right? Because how often you think that happens? But it can be some weird things. That's how I found it. I tell you, I had I had a refrigerator down in the basement. And you know how they have the condensation pan underneath the refrigerator? And maybe also an air handler, you'll have a condensation pan. It wasn't draining, and it had become very moldy.
1: Mm.
0: And it had a kind of a sewer smell to it. And that's where I found that.
1: We have a fridge down there. I haven't checked that. We have a fridge. We have a fridge on the unfinished side, so I'll check that. The base of that. I have to tell you, my biggest fear is what you just said: is that pipe underneath the foundation has cracked, and things are waffling up because it's like really. That's a major.
0: That's a possibility, but a plumber can run a camera down there and spot that.
1: Yeah, I don't know if when the plumber did his camera, I think he went out towards the septic tank. I don't know that he went back towards the drain. So I may recheck that. And I'm told that you could do a smoke test that might help identify this.
0: Yeah.
1: But again, I don't know who does those smoke tests. These two plumbers didn't.
0: Yeah. Well, sometimes it's a process of elimination too, so. You know,
1: Give me a couple of things to look at. Yeah, so I'll definitely do that. And as I said, if we eventually resolve it, I'll give you a call back.
0: Please
1: and
0: do.
1: Let you know what
0: Please
1: happened.
0: Do. That's how we all learn. Yeah. I appreciate it. All right. That's challenging. I know I've told that story on that waistline, but that was a crazy, crazy time. And the house was pretty new. I mean, it was just built. And had this odor in the basement. And apparently what happened is when they were pouring the slab, the pipe was in there. And there was some larger stones. And I don't know how, maybe other things too. That's what they anticipated cracked that pipe. And that sewer gas was coming up. It was before the trap. And the concrete never is a seal right against the pipe. And that's where I smelled it. Literally hands and knees. Quick break. Tom, you'll lead us off. You're at home with Gary Sullivan.
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0: Seal good and clean.
17: Yeah.
0: That's okay. The easy one. The other is a little bit more complicated. The water system or the plumbing system inside a washer is pretty much a closed system. You can't access it to clean it. And with what we're washing, biofilm can become a problem. Biofilm is almost like a black jelly. And it smells. It's a bacteria. And the product I've talked about is a product called Awesome. It's AHHSOME. I think it's like a teaspoon of gel, literally. I think the container might be 2 or 3 ounces of this Awesome. And what you'll do is you will take the desired amount, put it in, and run the washer. And it'll break down the biofilm, and when you open up the washer, it'll be gross. There'll be all this black stuff in it. You'll wonder what in the world you did. And then you run a clear water load just to wash it all the way down to the drain and out. So you got to get that

0: biofilm out of the pipes in order to eliminate the smell. So that I used it probably 5 years ago originally. I only use it about once a year. It's never smelled since though.
1: And I guess this is a common thing when you have an older washer. I've had my washer probably, 16 years.
0: Well, certainly it can build up to that period, but quite honestly, some of the newer washers are a problem with it too, usually the front loaders.
1: Yeah. Okay. Well, I'll run with that. And can you get this stuff in stores, or is this just
0: it's pretty much, you can get it into Amazon. I haven't seen it in stores. I think some pool and spa places have it because they have a lot of pool and spa chemicals and things like that.
1: Yeah.
0: For spas, it's a big problem with the jets, and they use the Awesome in that also. They can minimize the chlorine consumption, so a lot of people use it for that. So maybe a pool or spa place may have it.
1: Yeah. Okay, Gary, well, I love your show, and I thank you for your help. Every time I call you, you always come up with good advice. So
0: appreciate it, Tom.
1: Thank you for your help.
0: You betcha. Thank you. All right, let's go to Birch. Birch, welcome.
2: Hey, Gary, how are you doing?
0: Doing fine, thank you.
2: Gary, I've got a quagmire for you. Last fall, I had a burning hot candle, and long story short, it was smoking. I tried to get it outside. It was burning so hot that some candle wax spilled on my bluestone stairs, and I cannot get that off here.
0: Was it a colored wax?
2: Why, probably pumpkin. I'm a big pumpkin guy.
0: Okay.
2: Like pumpkin spice or
0: I ask if it's clear color, sometimes the dye or whatever it is, the pigment is difficult to get all the way out. But, I used to always tell people, when you want to remove wax where it shouldn't be, it's fire and ice, okay? So, if you can put some ice on it, and it's layered on the surface of the bluestone, it becomes very, very brittle. And you can take a plastic, like putty knife, and literally scrape off some of it. It's not going to remove it all, but it'll take care of the big dollop of wax.
2: After we ice it?
0: Yeah, so you're going to make that wax that's there very, very cold. It'll get very, very brittle. You take scraper and knock it off. Now, that didn't take care of all the wax. That just took care of a big portion of it. So then comes in with the fire part. And we're not going to use fire, but we're going to use heat. And one of a really good way of doing it is an iron and a thick piece of cotton cloth or a brown paper bag where you can heat that bag and melt that ice, and it'll absorb the wax, the paraffin oils into that highly absorbent material.
2: So the ice and then fire?
0: So it's ice and fire. So ice makes it brittle on the surface because, you always got some you can almost pick off. If we make it very brittle, we can scrape it off with a plastic putty knife, and then we get an absorbent material, brown craft paper, like an old paper bag, a cotton diaper, something along those lines. Put an iron on it, create some heat underneath it, melts the wax, and pulls it up into the absorbent material. That's the best way to remove wax.
2: Gary, you're the best, because I tried Goof Off and, those gooby, and none of that really works, Must be the consistency of the wax,
0: Yeah, I'd try that. I think you'll have good luck with it. I've used it multiple times that way.
2: Gary, you're very kind. I've got some family in town, and Dave, Uncle Artie, Mike, all my family says thank you.
3: I'm
2: all about you.
3: Thank you, Gary.
0: All right, guys. Thank you much. Appreciate it. All right, let's go to Irma. Irma, welcome.
4: This is her husband, Nino. My wife called up early.
0: Okay.
4: And I'm just trying to find out. I've got a house that was built in 65.
0: Yes, sir.
4: And it's a 1,300-square-foot home.
0: Okay.
4: And just trying to figure out the best insulation for the attic.
0: So do you have insulation up there now?
4: Oh, yeah, but there's only maybe about an inch of it. It's the original insulation.
0: So you're about 16 inches short, huh?
4: Okay.
0: Yeah.
4: Very good.
0: Yeah. So what you can use is, were you thinking of blowing it in, or were you thinking about using batting in there? But yeah, you probably need to bring that up to a total of 16 inches if you're in Michigan. That would be a really good R value. They'll get you to around R42, R48, somewhere in that area, which is where you need to be. Make a huge difference for you. So you could blow it in. You could use a cellulose or a fiberglass, or you can just get some 6-inch thick bats and lay it in between the joists, and then go over the top. So you'd do a crisscross pattern, because when you lay it in between the joists, there'll probably be a little gap to the sides. And then if you lay it going the other way, the perpendicular, you'll cover those up. You don't have any old wiring up in that attic, do you? Like old knob and tube wiring?
4: There's a lot of, when I looked up there, there was a lot of wiring going across the, yes.
0: And what year did you say you hit, when was the house built?
4: It was built in 65. We're not the original owners.
0: Okay.
4: But it was built in 65.
0: You're probably okay. You probably don't have knob and tube wiring, though, is more 30s and 40s. If you have can lights up there, you got to be real careful there. You don't want to cover those up or make them real tight, because there's a heat sensor and that'll turn the light off. So you're going to probably have to give that a little breathing room. So what you might want to do in that point is blow insulation in there and put a cone over them, so that you're not covering those lights up. But you want to get yourself to about 16 inches, Dino, and then you can use just about any type of insulation to get yourself to an R42, R46, somewhere in that neighborhood. All right, thank you much for the call. I appreciate it. Good luck with that project. And, boy, if you only got an inch worth of insulation in there, you can leave that right where it is. There's probably a vapor barrier underneath. Make sure there is before you put down that much more insulation. So a project for sure, but well spent. All right, we'll continue with your calls. You're at home with Gary Sullivan.

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10: 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Spotty showers and thunderstorms, middle to upper 80s this afternoon. East to southeast winds at 5 to 10. Showers and storms, low 70s tonight. See a few more scattered showers and thunderstorms Monday, low to mid 80s. Scattered showers and thunderstorms on Tuesday, highs near 80. I'm Precision Weather Meteorologist Russ Murley on WNZF.
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11: From ABC News, I'm Chuck Sievertson. President Trump now using a threat to try to rally his base to elect Republicans in the elections a month away during a campaign rally last night in Vandalia near Dayton.
12: Hello, Ohio.
11: About the governor's race, Trump said if Republican Vivek Ramaswamy loses and Democrat Amy Acton becomes governor, he wouldn't help Ohio if she called seeking aid. ABC's Stephen Portnoy.
13: On Monday, the president travels to Nebraska. On Wednesday, it's another trip to Texas, where there's that hot Senate race. The New York Times Siena College poll this morning has Democrat Senate candidate James Tallarico up 6 points, 6 points over Republican Ken Paxton.
11: Arrested one of the 18,000 U.S. Marines stationed on the Japanese island of Okinawa. ABC News partner NHK reporting a woman's body was found in a hotel room and that police say the condition of her body indicates a likely murder. It's being treated as a possible robbery murder. Coast Guard says search crews have located a debris field from a missing medical transport aircraft off Nantucket, Massachusetts. ABC's Ariel Metropoulos in Boston.
14: The U.S. Coast Guard says that there were four Canadians on board and two people from Bermuda. And in the darkness, the Coast Guard says they are still out there looking for them, though aviation experts say this is not an easy task.
11: Amway agrees to pay $225 million to settle a joint lawsuit from the FTC and Washington State. Herb Weisbaum, contributing editor, checkbook.org.
15: The government alleges that most people who join Amway through its two largest approved providers, Worldwide Group based in Washington State in Spokane Valley and Leadership Team Development based in North Carolina, spent more on Amway products and training than they received from the company.
11: Amway does not admit any wrongdoing and says the FTC got it all wrong, but a court document says they did settle. You're listening to ABC News.
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18: These statements have not been evaluated by the FDA. This product is not intended to diagnose, treat, cure, or prevent any disease.
11: A strike by utility crews in Pennsylvania isn't just about demands for higher pay. Union Representative Michael Goodwin says the workers face significant risks on the job.
21: They put their lives at risk every single day for the public to give them electricity and reliable, safe electricity. They do a very dangerous job. It's not like any other utility almost in the country or the state. We're hot stick linemen here.
11: Nearly 1,000 Duquesne light workers are on strike. The company says non-union crews are filling shifts. Video statement on gang rape allegations at Cornell by University President Michael Kotlikoff.
22: There are real legal and privacy limits on what we can say. But we will make a greater effort to explain what we can, to provide context about the actions Cornell has taken, and to be more transparent.
11: On National Custodian Day, an employee who literally gave of himself.
23: Special recognition to a fifth-floor custodian at the Boston Arts Academy, Andrew Allen. A teacher he befriended on that floor had a brother in need of a kidney. The teacher wasn't a match. Mr. Allen wondered if maybe he might be, and the test showed that he was. But he was too far apart in age to match directly, so he donated it to someone else, enabling the teacher's brother to move up that list and get his kidney. The teacher, Tom Thermidor, saying the gift is truly worth more than gold.
11: ABC's Wayne Cabot. Chuck Severson, ABC News.
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0: Well, it is the weekend, and that means a project or two around the home, doesn't it? 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We'll explain it. 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And Dan, welcome.
1: Good morning, and thank you for taking my call.
0: Quite welcome.
1: I'm up here in Zanesville, and I'm going to be out of town for about 40 days. My one question, I'm going to turn the water off and, you know, turn the furnace down and all that, but can you use that windshield fluid winterizer to kind of put in the toilets and the toilet reservoir in case I would have a major cold spell and the furnace would mess up?
0: Yeah, there's a couple things you want to do. You know, the antifreeze for RVs.
1: Okay.
0: That's what you want to use in the toilets, or you can use mineral oil, and all you got to do is probably put about 4 or 5 ounces in the toilets, in the sink drains. And what that does is it just coats the top of the water, eliminating the water from evaporating out of the trap, which holds back the sewer gas. All right, so mm-hmm. You put it in, get it in all your floor drains, get it in your bathtub, showers, vanities, kitchen sink, and that'll keep, you know, the evaporation from occurring in those pipes. Turning off the water, absolutely. When you shut off the main line, open up the lowest sink in your house and the highest sink in your house. So the basement, if you got a bathroom down there or a laundry, just open that up, shut off the water, open up the faucet in the, you know, second floor, and it'll drain all the pipes. So you'll have no water coming into your house, and you'll have no water stuck in the pipes. So that'll be all drained. And as far as the furnace, you know, I'd keep it on probably 58. I wouldn't go any lower than that. And you can put the fan on auto, or you can turn it on where you're circulating the air a little bit. Sometimes that's nice to have. You got any ceiling fans? If you want to put them on low and just keep air moving in the house, you don't want it to be stagnant or anything along those lines. And you should be good to go. I mean, I think you should be in pretty good shape there.
1: How much mineral spirits did you say?
0: Probably 4 or 5 ounces. All you need is just a. You probably don't even need that much in the vanities or anything like that. Probably a couple, 2-3 ounces will be more than enough there. In a toilet, maybe 5 or 6 ounces.
1: Well, that's great. I never thought about the mineral spirits. May I ask you one other question about attic insulation?
0: Sure.
1: Yeah. I have an area right outside my front door that always ices up. And I've had some guys up there, and they say, you know, your attic insulation is looking pretty good. And then several years ago when the gas companies, you know, did their energy audits, you know, they said I had a good amount in there too. But I have like maybe a 10-foot section that always seems to ice up. It faces east, so it gets some morning sun. But I'm just wondering if I need to go up there and stir that insulation up in that particular area, or maybe apply some more insulation in there.
0: Well, so let me ask you a question here. There's an overhang on the house, right? And, you know, the roof comes down and extends beyond the main area of the house. And how deep is that? Is that like 18 inches or is it like 3 feet or how much does it hang over the house?
1: As you come over the front door, I'd probably say that's maybe two foot.
0: Mm-hmm.
1: And the water, of course, as it evaporates, goes onto the sidewalk right off the stoop. Mm-hmm. So that's what we're looking at for where the ice is really, you know, forming up on the sidewalk.
0: So the ice is forming on the sidewalk, not on the roof.
1: Well, it's forming on the gutters, and then the water evaporates, and then it goes onto the sidewalk.
0: Okay, and that area is a couple, 2-3 feet off the house, right?
1: Correct.
0: Okay. So I don't think, even if you didn't have adequate insulation, I don't think that would be causing your ice dam. What's causing the ice dam is the roof that is extending away from the house has no heat underneath it to even melt anything. I just think it's the sun that's doing it. I think the only way you're going to eliminate that is to put gutter cables on that roof. It's a wire, maybe about the diameter of a pencil. It goes on a sawtooth pattern on the roof, and then it lays in the gutter, and it heats it to about 36 to 38 degrees. And what you can do is you can have an electrician get an outlet up there. You can plug it right in there, and you can have a sensor that when it gets to a certain temperature with moisture, it turns on.
1: Okay.
0: And it just keeps that area warmed. And you know, just eliminates the snow from melting and then going to ice. My guess is the sun is still kind of hitting it or it warms. And as it trickles down that roof, there's nothing that's, you know, it's nothing to keep it from freezing. I mean, it's cold underneath it. It's cold outside. It's cold everywhere. Yeah, it freezes every night. Exactly. Yeah. So I think what you got to do is help it out with, they're called roof and gutter cables, and you can get them all different sizes and everything. I think that's what you need there.
1: Okay. Well, thank you. I always enjoy your show, and thank you very much.
0: You're quite welcome, Dan. Thank you. Take care. All right. If you'd like to join us, feel free to do so. It's 800-823-8255. I'm going to give you this analogy because it won't be long and we'll have some winter weather. Many parts of the country. If you have a snow and you have inadequate insulation, here's what happens. The heat from inside your home radiates or gets into the attic. And if there's not enough insulation, that warmth keeps going up and it warms the underbelly of the roof. And it warm and heat rises. So the highest point in that attic will be the warmest point. And the snow on the outside of that roof is going to start to melt because it's very warm up there, especially if you don't have good ventilation. That also comes into play. Insulation, ventilation. And it starts melting at the top. And that water works its way all the way down to the gutter area or the overhang of the house. And then what's missing? Heat. Because we get to that overhang of the house and there is no heat that's warming it. So it freezes there. It creates a dam. It's called an ice dam. And that can become problematic. They have codes now where you got to put an ice guard underneath the shingles of the roof itself to prevent that water from getting into your home. But it can do other damage, too. So if you've had that problem in the past, looking at the insulation would be a real good idea first. I think in his case, if I'm visualizing it properly, it's probably the angle of the sun hitting it, creating melt on an area that has no heat under it to begin with. And that's what's causing the ice dam. And then drips water, freezes on the concrete. It's a problem for sure. All right, let's take a break. When we come back, we got Tila and Elmer and you, if you'd like to join us. You're at home with Gary Sullivan.
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1: 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Scattered showers and thunderstorms, middle to upper 80s this afternoon, east to southeast winds at 5 to 10. Showers and storms, low 70s tonight, spotty showers and thunderstorms tomorrow, low to mid 80s. Showers and thunderstorms on Tuesday with highs near 80. I'm Precision Weather Meteorologist Ross Murley on WNZF.
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0: Well, it is that time of year, and I'm talking about leaves falling and gutters clogging. So Alex O'Hanley is going to be my guest. We're going to talk about protecting your gutters from being clogged up by the falling leaves. We have talked about a product that I have used in my gutters, and it's called Gutter Brush. And we'll discuss that, the sizes, how to get it, how to install it. And trust me, I'm all about easy, so I can tell you this is easy stuff. And Alex will be joining us at the bottom of the hour. In the meantime, we have Tila. Tila, welcome.
9: Hey, good morning.
0: Morning.
9: I was visiting my friend who's in her 80s the other day, and she was telling me about her carpentry issues that she has. I asked her if she'd tried the traps, and she's actually tried the traps, and they haven't worked for her. And she also has extremely high, you know, outside, I mean, just she'd have to hire somebody with enormous extension ladders. You know, it's mm-hmm. one of those hanging on a cliff type of a house is what mm-hmm. she has. Mm-hmm. And I just told her I'd call in today and ask if there's any suggestions you have since she did try the trap.
0: Well, I've never had anyone fail on the trap thing. That's number one. Number two, yeah. Is she having this problem now?
9: Yeah, actually, I think it is current. Like right now, I still have the fly problem I told you about.
0: Yeah.
9: I'm still putting out fly traps like you can't imagine,
0: yeah.
9: catching tens of
0: carpenter
9: flies
0: bees
9: of them.
0: Usually have a period of about 4 to 6 weeks where they're flying and drilling and causing all kinds of issues. And if it's real high up, I'd really challenge to see if they really are carpenter bees, because there's other things that fly around that are big and ominous looking, but they're not carpenter bees. One of them is European hornets, which are actually meat eaters. And so going with the trap theory, they do, you know, they have a flying wasp trap, or a wasp and bee trap, I think. I don't know if the word fly is in there. I know it's maybe it's a hornet wasp trap. My brother lives in North Carolina, and he has those things. He's got big wood deck. And they, you know, when they're flying, they are about the size of a carpenter bee. I was down there, and he was asking me, what is this? And they had a bowl where they'd swat them, and he'd put them in a bowl. I said, oh, that's a hornet. That is a European hornet. Then we looked it up and read a little bit about it, and they're drawn to light. And what was happening, this is crazy, they would have the fan on over the deck at night with a light on, and they would get swatted by the fan blades.
9: Oh, God.
0: And
9: that's funny.
0: He got the traps, and he said they worked, but I can't give you any details on how they worked and how many he got, but that's so I would just really check to make sure they really are bees. I'm going to bet you they are not, because where does she live?
9: Okay, Birmingham, Alabama.
0: Yeah.
9: Which is interesting, because I grew up in Birmingham, and we had a carport, and they drilled all the time. I'm shocked to hear that it's such a short period of time, the so many weeks, because we just never were without them unless it was winter.
0: Yeah. Well, I could be mistaken, but I have always been, and I didn't grow up in Birmingham, but I've always, you know, I've always been told, and when I'm talking about insects, a lot of times people say, well, it's about a 4 or 6 weeks period. In fact, with the people with the rescue products, they advertise back in March. And I'm in Cincinnati, Ohio, at our flagship station, and we don't see carpenter bees till mid-April. But they were always telling me, well, you know, in the South, you're going to see them, you know, early March, mid-March, depending on, you know, what kind of spring you have. To answer your question, is there anything else? Yes, there are other things. One thing I've found to be effective is if you just take a little brown paper bag, you know, they have different sizes, about a lunch bag, 3 or 5 pound brown paper bag, just kind of roll it into a ball. Okay. So it doesn't have to look perfect. Right. In fact, more rugged and round it is, the better. And hang it with some fishing line, hang it from the gutter, and they mistake that as a wasp nest. And that is their predator, and they get out of Dodge. It's about 100%, but it's pretty effective. And I'd recommend that. Another thing is to get up there, and, you know, that hole goes in, and then 90 degrees right or left, that's where the queen is and the larvae, and blowing some insecticidal dust in there will, you know, the queen will then come out, and the workers will come in with food to the queen. There'll be a lot of traffic over that insecticidal dust, which they'll ingest and then die. So there's three options. I always like the rescue trap as the cleanest and easiest to use, but if it's not working, it's not working. There it's carpenter bees, I'd try the other, Tila. Thank you much. Coming up, we're going to learn about gutter brush and you're at home with Gary Sullivan.
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4: ABC News, I'm Chuck Sievertson. One of the 18,000 U.S. Marines stationed on the Japanese island of Okinawa is under arrest. ABC News partner NHK reporting a woman's body was found in a hotel room, and the police say the condition of her body indicates a likely murder. It's being treated as a possible robbery murder. The Coast Guard says search crews have located a debris field from a missing medical transport aircraft off Nantucket, Massachusetts. All six people aboard are missing. ABC's Ariel Mitropoulos in Boston.
5: Roger, you said you're coming in belongings. Anything?
6: It was around 1 a.m. when an air traffic controller spoke directly to the pilot of that air ambulance flight traveling from Bermuda to Boston, trying to understand if they were in trouble.
4: About the Ohio governor's race, President Trump said if Republican Vivek Ramaswamy loses and Democrat Amy Acton becomes governor, he wouldn't help Ohio if she called seeking aid. This is ABC News.
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0: All right, back at it we go at home with Gary Sullivan. I do want to clear up one thing before we talk to Alex. I was talking to someone. They were getting ready to be gone, heading south for about 40 days, and we were talking about eliminating sewer gas from entering the home. And I had told them to use mineral oil in the traps, and mineral oil it is. My friend in Karen in Tennessee called Danny and said he had responded mineral spirits, and I didn't catch that. But again, if you're still listening, you don't put mineral spirits in a trap. You put mineral oil, and you can get it at a drugstore, and that's what you can do. That puts a film in and minimizes or eliminates evaporation of the water beneath the mineral oil. All right, having said that, we can move on as the leaves begin to change color, and we're going to kind of stay ahead of the curve here, and we're going to protect our gutters before the leaves begin to fall. Alex O'Hanley is my guest. He is with Gutter Brush, and welcome again, Alex, to At Home with Gary Sullivan.
1: Thank you very much, Gary. I love your show. Thanks so much for having us on.
0: Yep, and we got to get this taken care of. Boy, I've preached since the day I started doing this show about the importance of having gutters that are clean and free-flowing. And this year's, especially even during the summertime, it was tough this year because the amount of rainfall we were having. And, you know, you get seeds and you get needles and you get leaves and you get gunk in gutters. And if they become clogged, can ruin the soffits, the fascia, the basement can leak, erosion can take place. So let's start with what is gutter brush?
1: You're right, Gary. Even small amounts of debris, a heavy rainstorm can come along and it raises that level of water in the gutter, floats it along, makes a clump, and it clogs the outlet tube. Even if it's a small amount of debris, gutter brush is a very easy way to keep gutters from clogging. It's a 3 foot long, like a bottle brush or an oversized pipe cleaner that lasts a long time, and you simply slide it into the gutter under the gutter brackets, filling the entire gutter with gutter brush, and it keeps it from clogging.
0: Now, the brush itself, does that impede water from getting into the gutter, or does it help ice form because of cold temperatures in the winter? That's kind of the questions I get asked a lot about the gutter brush. I know the answer is no, but why?
1: Well, you asked two different questions, but other gutter guards are shaped like a shelf. And they're metal usually, so they're the first to freeze, and they just cascade that water past the gutter, while gutter brush's bristles are extending up to invite the water into the gutter.
0: Right.
1: So gutter brush brings the water into the gutter, and it flows between the bristles and out the downspouts.
0: And not only is it protect the gutters themselves, but if you got downspouts that go underground, and you get a lot of accumulation in there by not having that force of a rainstorm water going down the drain pipes to clean those pipes out, that can be a big expensive issue also.
1: Good point. I mean, one twig that goes across the buried storm drain line, and you go from having a wonderful home where the water moves away from the house to a real backup, and hopefully you don't have to have those pipes dug up. So you fill the whole gutter with gutter brush, and that'll make sure the downspouts, the elbows, and the buried pipes stay clear and flowing.
0: Well, I tell you what, gutters are a pain. And I can tell you, you know, if you don't have anything in the gutter, you got to make sure that you get those gutters cleaned out at least twice a year, whether you do it or you hire somebody to do it. This is just an easy way to do it, and it really is easy. I know there's all different kinds of gutter protections. Gutter brush seems to be easy to install and not very expensive.
1: That's right. I've got a couple of rules. As you know, I spent 25 years on roofs as a roofer, And I've got two rules. Number one, don't overspend on gutter guards because they're gonna disappoint. All gutter guards in the debris field require maintenance. So don't overspend and install one that's easy to install that anyone can maintain at some point down the line. I didn't have to perform maintenance for 4 years on mine. And at that point, it's very easy, and I did a video of it one-handed, believe it or not, which is at gutterbrush.com. You can see that video, the four-year video, at www.gutterbrush.com. And incidentally, most people just order their gutter brush right online at that website using the code Gary or Gary25 for 25% off.
0: Excellent. Does it come in different sizes? Somebody's going to ask. And, of course, I know gutter brush has different sizes because there's all different types of guttering systems from commercial to residential.
1: Six different sizes, but most people have a 5-inch K-style gutter in the United States. And then the second most prevalent gutter would be the 6-inch K-style gutter. The 5-inch K-style gutter takes our 4.25-inch brush that's made for 5-inch gutters. It's called 5-inch gutter brush. And the 6-inch gutter takes our gutter brush for 6-inch gutters that has a 5.25-inch diameter. It's as simple as that. There's also a module at gutterbrush.com to help you measure your gutter. And there's also a simple way to tap a satellite view and measure the length of your gutter.
0: Excellent. How do I do that? What's the website?
1: Gutterbrush.com.
0: Oh, you got it on your site.
1: Give us a call. Yeah, okay. On our website at gutterbrush.com. You can't miss it.
0: All right.
1: It's in the menu, or call 888-397-9433 for help. And either Randy or I will help you out.
0: See, you got us covered all over the place. You know, you say maintenance. I can tell you I've had gutter brush. I have one area that it is probably no more than 10 feet. About every 3 years, I got to pull the gutter brush out, hit it with a hose, and slide it back in, which is better than scooping out leaves to begin with. The rest of the house, I don't even have to touch.
1: Yep, easy maintenance. I pull them out and I throw them to the ground. I bang them on the ground and I go up, scoop the debris out of the gutter and slide them back in. Some people hang them in a bucket. They put a painter's hook off the edge of the gutter and a Rubbermaid bucket and bang them on the inside of the gutter. Lots of different ways, but it's easy.
0: And so anybody can install these. Now, if you're a homeowner and you're listening, you say, like, I'm not climbing up on a ladder. I got a two-story home. A handyman, they can do it. 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They 3 foot long, 18 inch long. 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
1: Yes, and you can cut it, or you can fold that last piece.
0: Right.
1: You fold it, and you give it a quarter turn, and it'll fit just perfectly. 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
0: right.
1: And that's with the code Gary or the code Gary25. 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
0: A lot of people ask if it comes with a warranty, Alex. Does it come with a warranty, and how long should we expect the gutter brush to last?
1: So gutter brush was started in 2004, so it's been out there in gutters for 22 years, and it lasts a long time. We don't hear of any problems with decaying or anything, but we put a 10-year material warranty on the product, and we know it lasts far in excess of that. And also, we have a satisfaction warranty where if it doesn't work for a customer within 12 months, give us a call. We'll troubleshoot it. We'll work with it. But if it's not working out within 12 months, you can send it back for a refund.
0: You know, I even use it for my underground drain from the downspout. We were talking about protecting that from the top, putting it in the gutters, of course, protect debris from going down the downspout, getting trapped in the underground pipe. I started noticing squirrels putting their acorns up inside from where the water would exit the underground, and I slid a little piece in there, and it works great. Keeps those squirrels out of there all the time. This is an inexpensive way, really, to protect your home from some serious issues that you may have from water.
1: Absolutely. And it's just so simple. The fit, that's the point, is that there are six sizes, and people put them in between rafters, underneath decks to keep bats out, for all sorts of things, birds, keeping birds out of gutters, pigeons, all sorts of uses for gutter brush.
0: What's a typical home invest in a gutter brush to protect all their gutters?
1: Well, this is where it gets tricky, because some people have 500 feet of gutter, but most people have about 105 feet of gutter. And with the 25% off and free shipping, that gets delivered for $261.75. That's for 105 feet.
0: Well, that beats $4,000.
1: Two rules: don't overspend, and make it easy to maintain.
0: Sure. Absolutely. So you can buy it at gutterbrush.com.

0: snow sits on top of the brush, leaving the underside open for flow. So when the melting or rain occurs, it flows out under the brush, and you don't get that solid block of ice that grows every day. It really works to majorly decrease ice. And also the black bristles absorb the sun and aid the melting.
1: Yeah, that was a side benefit. I don't think anybody was counting on that happening, but it did.
0: No.
1: And it works pretty good.
0: Yep.
1: Very good. All right, again, it's gutterbrush.com, coupon code GaryGary25. Sale ends Tuesday. Take advantage of that. I know the leaves of my trees are not quite totally turned, but they're starting a hint of turning, and the ash tree is dropping leaves, so they're coming, folks. And Alex has got you covered. Thank you, my friend. Appreciate it.
0: Thank you.
1: All right, Alex. Thank you very much for the call. All right, gutterbrush.com. All right, or 888-397-9433. I've been talking about this product for a long time. When I first heard about it, I was like, I don't know. I'll try it. Okay, I'll try it. Oh, man, this works. So if you have giant pine trees all the way around your house, you're probably going to have to shake it off every now and then. But if you have one pine tree or you have a bunch of trees around, I'll tell you, that debris will stick on the top of that brush. Strong wind will come and clean it off. It does a good job. So, and again, there's a warranty on it if you want to try it out. I think they give you, 12 months to see if it's working for you. Does a good job. Inexpensive way to protect your home. All right, we'll take a break. We'll come back. Elmer, you'll lead us off. You're at home with Gary Sullivan.
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15: And it needs rain. Okay. So they have an interior one. It's called Disinfectant Mold Eliminator. And that's what you would use. It's simply spray kind of the same way. It's just a different product. So having said that, let me just mention a couple things that you had mentioned. When you say you have mold, and I'm just saying this for everybody, I don't know exactly your crawl space situation. Maybe you can enlighten me. But on the when you have a block crawl space, concrete block, a lot of time the part that's below grade allows a lot of water vapor to come in through that block into the crawl space. And, of course, it's dusty down there, and the dust and the moisture and the mold spores create that mold growth. So one of the things that some people will do is they will protect that with a waterproofing paint so that water vapor cannot come in through the block and seal that off. That may help minimize the problem. It's kind of like putting plastic on the walls. And, you know, you don't want to do that. But, I mean, you can get this liquid vapor barrier, basically. It's dry lock.
16: Okay.
15: You've probably heard of it in the past.
16: Yes.
15: So if we can minimize the humidity in that crawl space, we'll eliminate the mold. The second thing is if you have the paper face down and that's where the mold is accumulating on the insulation, that insulation is actually it's applied upside down. The paper should be to the warmest part of the house. So the paper should be up against the subfloor, and the fiberglass should be pointing down into the crawl space. If you have high humidity, you're still going to have mold on that insulation. I'm just telling you, it's backwards.
16: Okay,
15: and there's these little springs.
16: Okay, well, no, that's great. Yeah.
15: Little,
16: I should have noticed that, and I didn't.
15: Yeah. So, you know, those two things will help a lot. If you have any openings in that crawl space, they're pretty much recommending keeping those closed, and especially in the summertime where it's very humid out.
16: Close the vents off then.
15: Yeah, you want it in it's almost like a whole encapsulation now. They're kind of sealing that off.
16: Oh, okay.
15: And then if you need to get ventilation, they have controlled ventilation. One other thing I want to mention before we have to scoot is there is a I'd like to know, and you would like to know, where your humidity is in that crawl space throughout the year. That helps you know what's going on. Mold really starts forming when that crawl space 65-70% and up. And there is a sensor you can put in there and then have like a humidity guide where it registers, kind of like an outdoor thermometer that you can read indoors because there's that little sensor. And that'll give you your the humidity level inside that crawl space year round. And if you have to add an air exchanging unit or maybe a dehumidifier, that'll really help control it after that if it's still an issue.
16: Okay. And that product again real quick was the wet and forget, what was disinfectant and mold eliminator.
15: Wet and forget, disinfectant, and mold eliminator. Just spray it on. It'll do the work. It may leave the stain, but it'll do the work and kill the mold. All right, we'll take that break. Paul and Dave, you'll be next as we continue. Our phone number is 800-823-8255. You're at home with Gary Sullivan.

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10: 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Spotty showers and thunderstorms, middle to upper 80s this afternoon. East to southeast winds at 5 to 10. Showers and storms, low 70s tonight. See a few more scattered showers and thunderstorms Monday, low to mid 80s. Scattered showers and thunderstorms on Tuesday, highs near 80. I'm Precision Weather Meteorologist Russ Murley on WNZF.
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18: 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I'm your host, Pastor Jerlyn Denny, and every week we bring you conversations that strengthen faith, challenge the way we think, and introduce you to people who are making a difference in their communities. So today we're talking about women. I love that. Women who lead, women who serve, women who build businesses, strengthen communities, mentor others, overcome adversity, and sometimes do extraordinary things without ever expecting recognition. My guest today believes those women deserve to be seen. Missy Lastra is the founder and president of Women of Distinction Lee County, an organization that recognizes women throughout Southwest Florida for their leadership, service, accomplishments, and impact. The Women of Distinction Awards began in 2017. Started as an awards program, has developed into something larger, including charitable giving and educational opportunities for women seeking a second chance. And for this conversation, it's very personal for me. In 2024, I had the privilege of receiving the organization's Inspirational Woman of the Year Award. So I've experienced firsthand what Missy and this organization are trying to accomplish. Today, however, I'm turning the microphone around. I want to hear her story. Why did she believe women needed an organization like this? Why is recognition important? And what happened? Happens when women stop competing with one another and start celebrating, mentoring words for one another. See, welcome to Today with Pastor Jay.
0: Oh, thank you. And it's so funny. You talk about women who are busy and serving and getting things done and working through obstacles while you're having your radio show while you're in the vehicle driving to your next event, right?
18: Rising, you and I are cut from the same cloth, as they say. But Missy, I want to start at the beginning.
0: Yeah.
18: Take me back to 2017. What did you see happening in Lee County, and what made you say we need to recognize these women?
0: Well, in 2016, I started a women's club in my hometown in a community, I really just kind of noticed that women were doing the things that needed to be done, just rolling up their sleeves and getting it done. But they weren't like looking for recognition. They weren't asking to be, recognized for it. I'll give you an example. We didn't have an animal shelter in my town in Cape Coral. And this group of local women just banded together and they just set on a mission and started raising money and started doing the work that needed to be done. And we actually did within about a year and a half, 2 years, I think it was, they were able to break ground on and open a no-kill shelter. And we're the seventh largest city in the state of Florida. So the fact that we didn't have one was quite impressive. So this is one of many things that I've seen over the years. And so this was back in 2016. And initially it started as a fundraiser for this club. And a lot of women's clubs like to do fashion shows, but I spent 17 years in the fashion industry and that was the last thing I wanted to do. So I said,
18: I can imagine
0: women.
18: That.
0: Yeah. I did a lot of fashion shows, all around town. But anyway, I said, let's recognize women that they're not looking for it, but let's highlight these amazing women that are making our community a better place to work, work, play, and raise their families. So we did. We started out. We were able to launch that in 2017, where we recognized local women, basically for their acts of kindness in the community, despite everything else that they do. And they're all busy women, like you and I, Pastor Jay, and very proud that just this past year we had our 10th annual gala.
18: Wow!
0: Recognizing these amazing women. So what a milestone!
18: You know, the language on the Women of Distinction website says something I really like. If there was a need, they filled it. If there was a problem, they solved it. And that says a lot about the kind of women you're looking for. What makes a woman of distinction? Is it her title, her accomplishments, her service, or is it something deeper?
0: Yeah, it's not about title. You'll see there's women from all walks of life that have been recognized every year. It's that they're going above and beyond to help others in their community. And it, for example, if we go back to the ladies that were put on that mission for the no kill shelter, which was where it all started. That wasn't their job. They had other jobs. They just saw this need and wanted to fill it. So that is who we've recognized, throughout the last 10 years. We usually recognize local women. And there's a woman of the year. It's a very stringent selection process. A lot of nominees come through and we want to give everyone a certificate for being nominated, but we recognize the ones that have had the most impact in their community, whether it's feeding people, whether it's, making sure that folks have, women have clothes and are trained for interviews. So many things that they're out there doing to help people better their lives. And one of the things that we noticed was sometimes women need a little hand up too, even these women of distinction, and maybe they need to get a different certification or a different degree or a degree or maybe they need to learn a skill. So that's how we founded the Francis Keogh Second Chance Scholarship a few years into this organization.
19: Ooh, before we get into that scholarship, I found something interesting, that women doesn't have to be a celebrity or a powerful elected official to beat it. Your organization says no. Candidates can be nominated by peers, family members, and friends. And you know, you talked about the stringent process. So why were everyday women doing extraordinary things to be recognized?
0: Because it has to be fair and transparent, and there has to be, so I did not go back to getting this started. I was warned, don't do an awards program. It's too much to undertake. You'll never get it done. Just do that regular old fashioned show to raise funds. But having said that, I didn't give up, and I found this lady who says, oh, I've done a women's award program up in, I think it was Oklahoma, for 24 years. I'll teach you how to do it. And it's the integrity that you need in the program that will allow it to be a coveted award, that will allow it to stand the test of time, thus our 10-year anniversary last year, or this year. It was actually this year.
19: Wow. Let's talk about something women don't always discuss openly. Sometimes women are very good at celebrating everybody except other women. There can be competition, comparison, jealousy, even the feeling that another woman's success somehow diminishes our own. Why is it important for women to intentionally celebrate the accomplishments of other women?
0: You know, you're going to my heart right now, because that is something that always, was something that I would notice, that sometimes women will tear other women down rather than lift them up. And I think that Women of Distinction is showcasing how wonderful it is and how much better it is to lift women up and showcase how wonderful they are. And that comes back tenfold. So I think the most important thing for us as women is to really recognize the women around us every day that are doing something nice. I know when we started Women of Distinction, it was 11 years ago we started it, about half a year before our first gala. We thought, it's that woman on your block that makes sure anybody in the neighborhood that's sick has chicken soup. You know, so that was kind of like our example of a woman of distinction. She's not looking for recognition. She's just doing something kind for others to help them and to make their life better. And I think that that's who we always seek to recognize, our women, your neighbor that brings you the chicken soup.
19: Deeply recognition can actually change a woman's perception of herself. Have you watched someone receive an award and suddenly realize, maybe what I've been doing, it really matters?
0: You know, so I'm so glad you asked me that. You're so perceptive. That's why you're so amazing. I've had women come to me maybe, you know, after the event where they won an award or were honored, or maybe 3 years later, and I didn't realize the impact it did have on them. And it even gave them such confidence to maybe set on a path they didn't think they could do. And I didn't even know that that's what spurred them to do that. Had one in particular. She actually changed her path and her career dramatically. And she said it gave her the confidence, because when she got that award, she was at a very low place in her life, which none of us knew that. We just knew what she had been doing. And it was good stuff.
19: You know, Missy, I have to talk about this because it's part of our story. In 2024, I was honored to receive the Inspirational Woman of the Year Award from Women of Distinction. And at the time, you said something about my story that stayed with me. You talked about women seeing that difficult circumstances don't have to determine what they can become. When you're selecting women for recognition, how important is the story behind the accomplishments? Because sometimes we see the successful woman standing on the stage, right? We don't see what she survived to get there. So do you think some of the most powerful women you've encountered through Women of Distinction are women who turn their own pain into service for somebody?
0: Yes. You know, your story really, I mean, we were just talking as, you know, on a phone about something completely, you know, something else. And your story moved me in such a way that you are so profoundly successful that nobody would know that.
19: Oh.
0: And nobody would know that you had this challenge and difficulty in your life. And at the time we talked, it was quite recent. Wasn't long before, right? So, so I think that women, well, God gave us the ability to give birth. Only women can give birth.
19: Right.
0: And I always go back to that. We can pretty much power through anything if we put our minds to it. And most people will never know the things in our life that were the most difficult. So I do believe that most women that we recognize have had some story, difficult time in their life. We might not have known it before we rewarded, you know, recognized them, but we found out later.
19: That,
0: like the one I just kind of told you about, the young woman I just told you about that said she was in a very dark place, a bad place in her life when she won that award. And it changed her life. It gave her the confidence. I'm not saying the award changed her life, but it gave her the confidence to know that she had value and to push forward and change her trajectory. She changed her career. She changed everything.
19: All right. Well, this segment of Today with Pastor Jay is brought to you by Gray Eagle Strategies, Gerland Ministries, Church on the Rock, and Duda One Aviation. We're talking with Missy Lostra, founder and president of Women of Distinction Lee County. But when we come back, I want to talk about something beyond awards, second chances, because Women of Distinction simply isn't recognizing women who have already arrived. It's also helping women who are trying.

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3: Welcome back to Today with Pastor Jay, and I'm talking with Missy Lostra, founder and president of Women of Distinction Lee County. Missy, there's a part of this organization I think deserves more attention, and you pointed it out a little bit, and I wanted to get to it because I want to spend some time on that. And that's in 2018, Women of Distinction created the Frances Keough Second Chance Scholarship. So who was Frances Keough, and why did you name this scholarship after her?
4: Frances Keough, she has passed on and at the ripe old age of 98. But Frances Keough was an amazing woman here in our community, a dear friend. And she was actually the first female executive at Maubel, if that makes sense. And that goes back, I don't know, a lot of people on this show might not even remember Maubel. I vaguely remember it. But she was very successful in her own right in the professional workplace at a time when that wasn't what women did. And she pulled so many women out of despair, out of abusive relationships, out of, you know, being left home alone with children, the man gone from the house, terrible situations, to get them into the workplace, to help them to be able to support their children and to improve their lives. And, you know, over the many years I knew Frances, and all of us, pretty much most of us at Women of Distinction in this community knew Frances. She was just a shining light. She had these bright blue eyes, and they just shone when she would talk to people. She was such a faithful woman, such a woman of God. She loved Jesus so much, and she helped women her whole life. And so when we decided we wanted to do this scholarship to help lift women up and give them the tools they need to succeed, we asked her, we said, can we use your good name for this scholarship? And she was thrilled. What I didn't know time was she was also a poet. And she donated many of her books of poetry to us for fundraisers for the event, so that we could raise the money to pay for the event. But yes, Frances Keough was an inspirational woman that helped women. It just seemed fitting that the scholarship be named after her. And we're very proud to use her good name for that scholarship.
3: Talked about that earlier, and because not everybody like follows a straight line, and some women raise children first, some survive divorce, right, some experience abuse, some simply just make mistakes. Why did you want this scholarship to reach women trying to higher education or technical training?
4: Well, some women have experienced all of the above. Everything yes. You mentioned, right? So I can say for myself. So having said that, you know, it's not that anybody wants to be doing poorly. It's that they maybe need a little hand up to do better, and they have all the tools that God gave them to do better. So if we can help them get a real estate license, you know, and get started in a real estate business, if that's what they want to do, because what they're currently doing isn't working for them, if that's going to benefit them, their family, and those around them, that's just something that we were very driven to do once we started recognizing these women. And back to what you said earlier, hearing their stories and knowing what they went through to get there. So how can we help other women get there? And so if you can get things in your life, in life's never in order, but in somewhat of order, you can help others too. You have to kind of take down the oxygen mask to help anyone else, right? You got to first give the oxygen to yourself to help anybody else. So, so we're just thrilled to be able to help women improve their circumstances. And listen, sometimes the woman is not in a, in necessarily a bad situation, but maybe they want to get a higher level degree to increase their income.
5: Can you tell me about some of the women who have received these scholarships? You know, what so did the opportunity women, allow them to do?
4: Mm-hmm. Most of them have changed their careers. One, you were there for one that received a scholarship. She was a teacher and wanted a higher level of a degree to be able to teach, help disadvantaged youth. She needed a different degree for that. But a lot of them are changing their careers. And they just basically, repeat the question, I'm sorry.
5: No, I was asking about some of the women that have received the scholarship. You know,
4: So you were answering it. I was? Okay. Well, yeah. So, I will give you, for some reason, nurses come to us, or people who want to be nurses a lot of times come to us, school, people who want to be school teachers. But there's been various things. A young woman wanted to become a realtor, but she didn't have the money to get started. And I got to tell you, I couldn't do this. I obviously, we have an amazing team. I call it our tribe. And my vice president and my secretary treasurer, pretty much this would not exist without them. So I have to say Marty Wisher and Christina Cook. Christina Cook manages the scholarship. And and Marty manages the production of the gala and the selection process. So basically, those two ladies, you're going to have to interview them next. But that scholarship goes to women of all walks of life that are just getting, maybe they just lost a job, or maybe they're in a job, but they want to do something else. And that's their dream. A lot of times they're in a situation where they really need a hand up. Sometimes they're okay, but want to go to the next level to improve their circumstances. So, all types of things people have gone into, like I said, nursing education or improved their nursing skills and education skills, real estate, social work. Young woman that we gave a nice scholarship to had a degree, but she wanted to go back to school to be a social worker to help people with addiction problems because she had lost a family member to an overdose. So, you know, just so many things that these women are doing.
5: Mm. Well, I want to thank you. We got to take another break. Don't go anywhere. Don't touch that dial. 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
5: Welcome back. Welcome back. Missy, you've spent years putting the spotlight on other people. Now I'm putting it on you.
4: I'm terrible at that.
5: where did your passion come from? I mean, were you raised that way, or was there something in your own life that caused you to recognize the importance of helping?
4: I didn't know it, but I probably had a privileged life. I was raised on a cattle farm. I mean, we didn't have, you know, extra stuff, but we had enough, right? We were fine. My daddy is, and my mom are still alive today. My daddy's a retired welder. My mom was a homemaker until, you know, we were old enough that she could go back to work. And she worked until she retired. They middle income family. The cattle farm was my grandparents, and I was raised on that cattle farm with hard work, but I had a great life. I had great parents. You know, in hindsight, you when you leave the nest, you look back and go, wow, I had it really good. But what I had not seen growing up in a very small town in Kentucky was people that didn't have a good childhood and people that maybe didn't have the support system that I had. So it was kind of shocking to me at first, but then I thought, how can I help? How can I help them? Mm. And through early, I had my twins when I was 19. I got married at 19, had my twins when I was 19, very young. My children really are you know, I guess the heart and soul of what I do. And now I have five children and nine grandchildren. And wow. That's what drives me to make this place better for everybody else. And I think it's good. The place where we're at in the greatest country in the greatest state in that country. I think I thank God every day that this is where he put me. I don't know why he chose me to be here, but I'm so grateful. And so I just want to make everything better for my children. They're my heart. They're why I do this. And now my grandchildren.
5: Mm. You've spent years around political leaders, business leaders, nonprofits, and community organizations. What have you learned about the difference between having a title and actually being a leader?
4: They're not one and the same. They can be. They can be. But obviously, in a lot of cases, hopefully they are. But people who are leaders, it's when you want to hear what they have to say. Because what they have to say, and I had somebody in the workplace, his name was Peter Oldie. He was a trainer. And every time he took the front of the room to train us, I just wanted to hear what he had to say. Because he was going to say something important. He was going to say something that needed to be done or how to do it or whatever. And I have to tell you, I met him years later again and said, oh my gosh, you know what? You were such a great leader, Peter, because I just wanted to know what you had to say. And it's not because you're so important. It doesn't matter your title. It matters that you're going to say and do what people need to hear and people need to be doing, right? So leaders lead and people will follow them. And listen, there's all kinds of leaders. There's bad leaders too. I mean, a lot of people followed Hitler. Think about it. So
5: that's true.
4: He was a leader. I mean, he wasn't my kind of leader, but he led some really bad things and people followed him because of whatever you want to call it, charisma or cultish behavior, whatever. But good leaders are what we need, leaders that are doing good things.
5: Well, you are certainly a leader, and leadership can be exhausting. And this is my last question, because you're constantly organizing, connecting people, raising money, supporting causes, and showing up for other people. So who pours into Missy?
4: Oh, my gosh. Well, I have a tribe of women. You're one of them. I have a tribe of women. I call them the girl tribe. You've heard me say it many times. Mm-hmm. Relationships at the end of the day are everything. And the trust you've built with those relationships at the end of the day is everything. And that's how you can get done what you need to get done, which seems impossible, right? Those relationships and the trust you've earned. But my girl tribe pours into me. My husband is my rock. I couldn't do what I do without Javi. And then my children drive me. And I just feel very blessed that I get called by them on a regular basis to just tell me about their day, and they did this, should I have done that? And I feel very blessed by that. And then the future of my children, as you know, my grandchild has been with us. My oldest grandchild has been with us since she was 13, and she will be 20 this month. So just making sure that she pours into me as well, by the way. She's very bossy, by the way.
5: I've met her. Met her. Yeah. Well, thank you so much. There's a reason I chose Proverbs 31 for today's conversation. Scripture says, many women do noble things, but you surpass them all. What I love about that passage is that someone noticed. Someone saw the work. Someone saw the sacrifice. Someone saw what this woman contributed to her family and her community. And they said it out loud. Sometimes we wait until people are gone to tell everybody how wonderful they are. And maybe we should get better at giving people their flowers while they can still smell them. Recognizing another woman's light doesn't diminish your own. And sometimes it makes the whole room brighter. So Missy, thank you for making the room brighter. Thank you for joining me today. Thank you for creating a space where women are not only recognized for what they accomplished, accomplish, but encouraged to keep serving, leading, and opening doors for the women coming behind them. And family, here's my challenge for you today. Think about a woman in your life who made a difference. Maybe she's a businesswoman, a teacher, a pastor, a mother, an elected official, a volunteer, or maybe she's the woman who never receives an award because she's too busy taking care of everybody else. Tell her you see her. Give her her flowers now, because yesterday is gone. Tomorrow's not promised. What are you going to do today? Until next

0: 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Scattered showers and thunderstorms, middle to upper 80s this afternoon, east to southeast winds at 5 to 10. Showers and storms, low 70s tonight, spotty showers and thunderstorms tomorrow, low to mid 80s. Showers and thunderstorms on Tuesday with highs near 80. I'm Precision Weather Meteorologist Russ Murley on WNZF.
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8: Good morning, Flagler. The doctors are in. I'm Dr. Scott Cleos.
9: I'm Dr. Andrea Cleos.
8: And we're here once again to talk about your health and health issues right here in Flagler, Volusia, and St. John's County. The big news this week, unfortunately, was the assassination of Charlie Kirk. For those, I'm sure pretty much everyone knows who he was, but kind of a conservative pundit. He was only like 31 years old, but he would go to college campuses, and he would discuss political issues, and he was a very religious individual, so he was always bringing God and Jesus into his conversation, but a very smart guy. And, you know, whether you agreed with him or not, this act was so cowardly and just so ridiculous. And, you know, at the time that we're sitting down here, they have a suspect in custody, or a person of interest.
9: No, they released him.
8: No, they have a new one. So that was the newest update, is they found someone dressed in dark clothing. By the time you guys hear this, they'll probably for sure know who it was. I can't imagine in this day and age that you could possibly get away with something like this, because there's cameras everywhere. You know, they will just find out who was up there, trace his steps back, and eventually find when he left the house. And when they get him, I hope they make an example of him. Because like I said, you know, whether you agree with them or not with Charlie Kirk, I mean, this was inappropriate. I mean, beyond belief inappropriate, right? I mean, you know, you can debate the guy, you can argue with him. I mean, but killing him is inappropriate, and it's just going to, you know, it's just going to embolden those that supported him. I mean, and just show that how wrong that his detractors were, if this is what they have to retort to. Because, you know, people who can't argue their position, they either have to, you know, scream, yell, mock their opponent, or I guess in this case, kill them. You know, that's what they do. So, what a shame, but our hearts go out to him, his family, his loved ones, his followers. I know it was devastating to some of the people I know who really respected him, but hopefully there'll be people around to carry on his fight and, you know, again, they're emboldened to make his memory lasting. So the other thing that we kind of glossed by a couple of weeks ago, I got asked in the gym about RFK, Robert Kennedy, or Bobby Kennedy, and did I think that he was doing the right thing? And we've had a couple of inquiries.
10: We talked about the EBT cards. We talked about
8: EBT cards and all that other stuff.
10: We talked about dyes and getting dye out of food.
8: Yeah. So, you know, I mean, again, just to reiterate, I wholeheartedly support what he's attempting to do. I mean, basically, he's trying to make us healthier. He's getting the crap out of our food supply, and he's trying to make people responsible. And, you know, the EBT and the SNAP programs, I'm okay with them, and they're all good intention, but they are now abused, right? They're not used.
10: They need to do fingerprinting. Well, like they just need to automated fingerprint, because that way you couldn't sell it.
8: Well, yeah, exactly. There's got to be, with this technology that we have today where my phone can recognize exactly who I am, it seems like they should be able to do this with these EBT so that those that really need it have access to it. But, you know, we live over here in Daytona, and I have a buddy of mine who's been doing the spring breaks down here for years. And he says he gets approached all the time, people trying to sell him an EBT card for, you know, 50 cents on a dollar. So they sell it, and then they go out and buy the illicit stuff that you can't buy with an EBT card, which is, you know, alcohol and cigarettes and maybe even drugs or whatever. So, you know, it's not right for the taxpayers to be supporting a program that is just abused horribly. And I look at these programs as a bridge to independence. You know, when I was a kid, those were called food stamps, and there was a little bit of a stigmata associated with that. You had to pull the stamps out of the book, and you got staple foods. I mean, you foods that keep your family healthy, and you had to prepare that stuff yourself. You couldn't buy, you know, pre-prepared foods, and you couldn't buy stuff that was already cooked for you. It's something you had to do, and it was good, healthy, staple food. So I'd like to see us go back to something like that. But he's definitely got his detractors, too.
10: Right. One of the things that is in debate now is this whole vaccination situation where he wants it to make a choice. I mean, technically, you do have a choice when you want your children to be vaccinated or you want to receive vaccinations, except for children going to public schools. And so that becomes a mandate unless the child has significant allergies. And the way that the vaccines...
8: I thought in Florida they were trying to get rid of the
10: recently
8: mandates.
10: Florida has discussed about having it. I don't know if it's officially gone through where it would be not... You don't have to... It's not a mandate. It would
8: right.
10: be...
8: Right. The Surgeon General is saying it wouldn't right. be a mandate, which right. I personally think is a mistake, right?
10: Yeah. So,
8: I've never been an anti-vaxxer. I mean, no, I believe in the standard vaccine. You and I were just opposed the way they were pushing out this experimental, you know, mRNA vaccine, and we thought that it should only be used in patients who were going to be susceptible, not the general population.
10: So currently, the children receive a Tdap, which is diphtheria, tetanus, pertussis, and a polio, and measles, mumps, and rubella, hepatitis B, varicella, the influenza, the Haemophilus influenza type B. And then as they get older, they do the meningococcal and type A hepatitis, and then they've encouraged COVID. Now, one of the issues, and some other countries have other things that they require, but HPV is another one that they encourage. In some places, they do the rotavirus and also tuberculosis. But what's going to be happening in the future is all these viruses will be given out as an mRNA, not the traditional old way that we've received vaccines, but the new vaccines that are going to be approved are supposedly going to be approved, and apparently the trials, late trials in 2025 this year, are using the mRNA technology and nanoparticles. And I think a lot of people actually... It's not the traditional way, have been had quite a bit of angst about this.
8: Oh, I wouldn't get one of those.
10: So,
8: for sure.
10: But that's pretty much what's coming down the pipeline is all these mRNA, all these will be mRNA. So the influenza, RSV,
8: now, the question
10: CMV,
8: is,
10: HIV, EBV are going to be lipid nanoparticles, mRNA lipid nanoparticles.
8: Okay, so that's the question, because even the influenza is made with mRNA technology, but what they do is they take that mRNA sequence and they put them into human cell lines, and then the antibodies that are produced by those human cell lines are then harvested, and that's what goes the way I know, like the quadrivalent flu vaccine, that's the way they do it. So they may be using the mRNA, but it's not injected into a human. It's injected into a human cell line, and then the antibodies are harvested. I'm a little bit better with that. I don't know how they separate out the mRNA from the antibodies per se.
10: Well, I don't know how they do that, but this is the whole reason why they have the lipid nanoparticle, because it helps transport.
8: Lipid nanoparticles are what the transport vehicle they use to transport mRNA. That's what, you know, Moderna and Pfizer were using. And then you had the Johnson & Johnson version where they was actually using a simian adenovirus. So instead of using a lipid nanoparticle, it was using, and that's where it got confusing, because people would say to me, well, if you use the Johnson & Johnson, it's natural because it's just a natural virus. It's like, no. It's not. It's a natural shell. The carrier is natural, but they extract all of the standard DNA that was inside of that simian adenovirus. No virus, and they inject COVID DNA, not RNA, you know. So this is one I said, this is the worst one. You don't want to get this one because nobody knows what's going to happen. I mean, you're basically putting a foreign DNA, man-made DNA into your body that then gets incorporated into your cells. And it was funny how quickly that thing got taken off the shelf. You know, I mean, people were not having a good time with that. And I will tell you, Jimmy, between you, me, and our listeners right here, guys, I don't want to be an alarmist, but I am seeing neoplasms right now.
10: Cancers
8: that I have not seen in my entire 30-some years of practicing medicine. And, you know,
10: Very rare cancers. Well,
8: very rare and extremely quick. You know, like they go from diagnosis to death within 3 months. It's just the weirdest thing. And the ones that I've seen that are shared, like a squamous cell, where it's just very, I mean, and I know this because we have a normal CT scan of the, you know, body, the chest, abdomen, and pelvis 3 or 4 months earlier. And then they get a repeat and there's like these subtle little notches out of the bone, or, you know, these little tiny nodules. And you biopsy it, it comes back as this weird squamous cell carcinoma. And then within a couple of weeks, the patient's dead. And I've seen it a couple of times now. I've never seen this before. And then the other one, I've seen people coming down with ALL and all these other things, and just very rapid progression. And, you know, like I said, I don't know what's causing it, but it just concerns me that, you know, we are now 5 years out from the artificial experiment that we did with these vaccines. And, you know, usually you see some kind of genetic mutation will take a decade or so. So as we get closer to that 10-year, my assumption is you're going to see more and more, if there is a relationship. And I'm not saying there is. All my experience is anecdotal. I have no proof of anything, right? It's just my observations. But, you know, it's just kind of weird, these things that are popping up and seem to just, you know, taking the lives of otherwise relatively healthy individuals.
10: And rapidly.
8: And very rapidly. I mean, just very rapidly. It's strange. I mean, because normal, you know, tumors, you see them and you got a little bit of time because they start off as a nodule. And if you get to it early enough, or you give them chemotherapy, you can knock that down. It may come back within, you know, 3 or 4 years. That's a possibility. But these things, there's nothing you can do. You get them, and then a couple of weeks later, you're done.
10: Well, they need to may change the frequency in which you get the MRI.
8: Well, yeah, I mean,
10: and starting treatment.
8: You can't do them. I mean, I don't know if they have a treatment for them. That's the problem. So, right. But we'll see. All right, we're going to take a quick break. If you have any questions for myself or Dr. Andrew, you can email us at thedoctorsin@wnzf.com. 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
8: And we're back. For those of you just joining us in the beginning of the show, we, of course, mourning Charlie Kirk. He was a conservative pundit who used to go around to colleges and high schools, basically debate people, a very, you know, religious, grounded individual. And

0: know, for the most part. And what was the last thing we were talking about?
1: We were talking about the mRNA vaccine and how the new the new shift to the vaccines are going to be that they're going to be mRNA nanoparticle based, and that may be why the push is to make a choice.
0: So, you know, and when they first, when the Surgeon General from Florida came out and said that they're going to remove the mandate for vaccinations for school age kids, I disagree with that. And someone asked me, like, aren't you an anti-vaxxer? I'm like, no, I've never been an anti-vaxxer. I get the flu vaccine every year. I wholeheartedly believe in vaccinations. I mean, since, you know, the very first vaccinations in the late 1700s, when they found a cure for smallpox, which was a devastating disease, I wholeheartedly believe
1: in
0: polio and, you know, measles, mumps, rubella, and, you know, tetanus and diphtheria, all these things are bad. And if you do not, you know, require mass vaccination and you don't have that quote herd immunity that we're all talking about, that's going to be a problem, because these things are going to have a resurgence. I promise you, you know, you're going to see polio again, you're going to see measles, mumps, rubella, and people are going to die from it. So, you know, that's going to be the unfortunate thing. But I do think that there is some responsibility on both sides. You know, we need to be honest with the American public and tell them how we're going to utilize these technologies. I would never get an mRNA vaccine in me. I don't believe in that stuff. I believed in COVID. I was always impressed with the COVID vaccine and thought it would be used for the most susceptible members of society. For, you know, you guys have been following us for a while, we would say, yeah, well, it's okay if you're obese, diabetic, hypertensive. Those are the people I'm seeing up in the biocontainment unit, and we figured out why. But what was infuriating to me is that the leaders in our government and our medical field were not sharing that information. If they would have been upfront and honest with us and said, well, this is, you know, why we need to do this, this, and this. These are the susceptible members of society. If you think you're susceptible, here is an option. It has not been vetted through the normal, you know, channels of safety and efficacy, but we think it's the only option we have at this point in time. So if you're scared, here we go, and let people make that decision. When it became mandated and you know, a requirement to work, I was told if I didn't get the vaccine, I couldn't get paid by the government. I mean, that's just mind-boggling. I mean, in retrospect, it's still mind-boggling to me that there was enough power behind all of this nonsense that people actually believed in it and accused me of basically putting the rest of the population at risk. And I'm like, guys, while you were all cowering at home, I was going to work every day, sitting around people coughing all over me with COVID, and we didn't know what was going to do. I thought maybe I'm going to die one day from this disease. I didn't. I got COVID and I survived it. And at that point, I never thought that I would need the vaccine because I did survive it. The only thing the vaccine is going to do, it doesn't stop you from getting COVID or any other kind of disease. It just hopefully mitigates the impact so that it doesn't kill you. So, you know, there's no better immunity than actually getting the native virus or bacterium and surviving it, because now your body, and by definition, is immune. So, you know, the whole purpose of a vaccination is to take a less virulent form of that virus, either, you know, an attenuated or killed, inject that, have the body respond to it. So if you get the real thing, your body's already prepared, right? So that's what that was all about. We were going to talk. I've been talking a lot this show. Why don't you talk some? Because everyone accuses me of, like, you know, commandeering the microphone and not letting you to talk. Maybe we should have just one microphone so we could be really close to each other.
1: No, then I'd never get any work done. Nobody would hear anything.
0: Nobody would
1: muffle,
0: hear anything.
1: Muffle, muffle, muffle.
0: Except me kissing on you.
1: Mm. Oh, yeah. No, vaccines, it's very interesting. And you know, I grew up with a very dear friend who suffered from peanut allergy, like deadly peanut allergy, anaphylactic. And her child was born also with serious anaphylactic reactions. And she, going through the school system and watching how much she was harassed, and yet her child really had to go through pretty aggressive testing and treatments up at NYU in order to the hospitals, I was at Mount Sinai, that she went to, that was preventing him or helping him so that he wouldn't have a deadly reaction to, like, onions and eggs. And I mean, it was really frightening, and she had to be so careful.

0: careful with anything she did. She couldn't let anyone babysit him. It was very difficult for she and her husband, who used to travel a lot before they had kids. And so when COVID came around and she was trying to have to argue about not getting the COVID vaccine because she lived in New Jersey and they're very aggressive about vaccinations up there, just the hell watching her go through this was a nightmare. And I think, you know, it shouldn't be this way and it shouldn't be that you're coerced. I do understand the safety and the significance of herd immunity. And I do understand the significance of safe vaccines. And there are children, there are people who, when they take a vaccine, because their cells are not completely healthy, they have a reaction and can get seizures or Guillain-Barré. It's so rare. It's but if you're the one person, then it's bad and it's not a good thing. And so I always think that people should have a choice. I mean, God gives us choice. I feel we should give people choice. We should educate them to the best of our abilities and allow them to make the most logical decision. When we don't do this, we actually violate the Nuremberg Code. And that was a code in Germany after Nazi Germany that was agreed upon, I think, by everyone in the world. That would never occur again, that somebody would be pushed and violated and forced to be receiving vaccines or medications against their will. And when people say, well, people had a choice during COVID, many didn't, because they had their retirement. Maybe they were up to retirement at 30 years.
1: They did not have a choice.
0: And so they had 1 year left and they said, well, you don't have to stay, but then they would lose all their retirement and they would need that, or they couldn't attend college. That's not a choice. That's coercion. And that's a violation of our human rights. It's a violation of the Nuremberg Code. And it's very sad that this took place, not just in our government, but around the world, and that world leaders to this day don't have a discussion of this violation of people. So I think as a nation and as a people, when we eliminate choice, it is a very frightening situation because you don't know who is pushing that absence of choice upon you. So in all things, we should have choice. As God gives us choice, we should respect the choice of ourselves, of our children, and of our families and friends. And it really is individually, it's an individual decision. And we need to respect people's choices and people's opinions, no matter how different they may be from our own.
1: See, this generation hasn't lived through a well, I guess with COVID, but I'm not sure how much of that was real and how much of that was confabulated. Because, but a true scourge of society like polio that was, you know, deforming, or things like smallpox or the Black Plague, and, you know, took out big portions of the population. They didn't do that. And they don't know what it means to have the advantage of immunization. And we've lost that. But a lot of that I blame on the government and the medical profession. We have lost the trust of the people, and I've lost the trust of our leaders as well. I mean, you know, if they would be up front with us and tell us exactly how things were going to transpire and what the risks and benefits were. Every time I talk to a patient when I go to the hospital, I have a discussion about the risks and benefits of the procedure I'm going to do. And every procedure you do and everything that we do every day has an inherent risk. I tell patients, I'm like, yeah, there's a risk. I mean, you know, they say, well, can I die from this? I'm like, well, I mean, theoretically, yes. I mean, anytime you do something to the body, you can die, but it is such a, you know, remote possibility that I think you would be best to go forward with it, because again, the benefits of proceeding outweigh the risks of not proceeding, of proceeding, I should say. And, you know, it's the analogy I use is like every time you get in the car and drive to the grocery store, you know, there's a potential you're going to die in a car accident. It can happen anytime, not of your own fault. I mean, someone could just run into you and that's it. That's the end. But we don't stay at home and not go to the grocery store because of the fear of of potentially dying in a car accident. We don't even think about it, right? And most of us are never going to have a problem, and that's the same with all this other stuff. But when you're dealing with an experimental therapy, I mean, there are protocols that have to be followed, and, you know, through the FDA about how these are utilized. You have to file, you know, a protocol with the government and how you're going to utilize this stuff. And if there's any adverse events, they have to be reported. None of that was done with this. None of it. And to move forward now, when we're just seeing what I am concerned, maybe untoward effects from the first round of this mRNA vaccine, I think is extremely risky. Extremely risky. And very bold.
0: Very weirdly bold when they don't even know the ramifications of everything from COVID yet.
1: Exactly. So, I mean, you know, you're looking at a manipulation of genetic code. The ramifications of that could be decades. And to think, I mean, we're only 5 years out from COVID, so there's no way that these
0: and they didn't really collect Vera data or the data related to reactions, so they still don't really know
1: exactly,
0: because there's no proper collection of data that had been done.
1: Vera stands for, that's the vaccine
0: I don't remember
1: something, you know, adverse effect, you know, adverse events with vaccines. They can track that and see if there's a trend or if there's a bad lot that they can pull to make sure people don't get hurt from it. So none of that stuff was done. But, you know, it's just mind-boggling to me that they're going forward with this. But again, if you're using the technology appropriately and the mRNA genetic strand is put into a human cell line, I'm a little better with that, because the only thing that's being injected is the antibodies themselves. So it's no different than, you know, taking this virus, injecting it into a horse, extracting those antibodies, and then injecting that into a human, which is one of the ways they used to do vaccinations, right?
0: Right.
1: So, yeah, so it's going to be interesting over the next couple of years, and we're going to have to see what happens. But, you know, some people, I've got friends of mine who were so excited about the Surgeon General in Florida basically saying, we're going to remove this mandate. I'm like, guys, be careful what you ask for, you know? I mean, for me, we're going to be okay. My kids will probably be okay. But
0: if they're starting to change all these vaccines to mRNA, I'm happy there it's going to be an option and not a mandate.
1: Sure. But, you know, then we're going to see the ramifications of going the other way.
0: Maybe, maybe not.
1: Oh, yeah.
0: We'll see.
1: No, it'll happen. I promise you. You know, we live in too close of a society now. You know, we're constantly interacting with you. So once this stuff starts breaking out, it's going to go like wildfire. But anyway. All right, guys.
0: And we'll get natural immunity.
1: Well, for those of us that survive, that's the key. You know, if you can get the natural immunity,
0: that's
1: great. Well,
0: either you get the natural immunity, or you're going to get a reaction from a mRNA, potentially, nanoparticle.
1: Or one of them's going to kill you.
0: So
1: roll the dice.
0: So you kind of have to think through, but somebody has to do their homework and make their decisions.
1: Right.
0: So
1: I think that's the key, is you do the research, you figure out if it's the right thing for you, and if you're, you know, if
0: and
1: you are genetically susceptible,
0: give you a choice.
1: That may be the way to go, but... All right, guys, if you have any questions for myself or Dr. Andrea, as always, you can email us at thedoctorsandoctorisin@wnzf.com. Stay happy, stay healthy. We'll see you next time. The doctors are out.
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3: From ABC News, I'm Chuck Sievertson. One of the campaign stops this week for President Trump to try to turn out his base for next month's elections will be in Texas. New York Times Siena College poll this morning has Texas Democrat Senate candidate James Tallarico up 6 points over Republican Ken Paxton. During campaign rally last night near Dayton, Ohio.
4: Hello, Ohio.
5: Campaigning 1 month before the midterms, President Trump talked about something very popular.
4: We gave you no tax on tips, no tax on overtime.
5: And something that's not. He told the crowd data centers will benefit local communities and make a lot of money for a lot of people. And about the governor's race in Ohio, Trump said that if Republican Vivek Ramaswamy loses and Democrat Amy Acton becomes governor, he wouldn't help Ohio if she called seeking aid. Wayne Cabot, ABC News.
3: Brazilians voting today in a pivotal presidential election dominated by incumbent Lula and his ideological opposite Bolsonaro. Pre-election polls suggested both have a chance of winning outright. Bolsonaro is an ally of President Trump and the son of ex-leader Jair Bolsonaro, whom Lula defeated 4 years ago. The Coast Guard says search crews have located a debris field from a missing medical transport aircraft off Massachusetts. No sign of survivors. ABC's Ariel Metropoulos.
6: Air traffic controllers said the pilots had declared an emergency due to electrical issues before it went quiet, disappearing somewhere off the coast of Nantucket.
7: Heartbeat 104, matter of fact, our radar contact is lost.
6: On board at the time were six people, including four crew members and two passengers.
3: Arrested a U.S. Marine on Okinawa, one of the 18,000 Marines stationed on the Japanese island. ABC News partner NHK reporting a woman's body was found in a hotel room, and the police say its condition indicates a likely murder, being treated as a possible robbery murder. You're listening to ABC News.
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3: There could be some difficulty for prosecutors more than 2 years since the alleged Cornell gang rape was first reported, says ABC News legal contributor Bernardo Villanova.
9: Having been a former prosecutor, you lose a lot of the element of surprise when it comes to approaching these alleged defendants, right? In terms of getting statements from them, in terms of getting valuable evidence such as cell phone evidence, because now a lot of it has a time limit of when you can actually preserve it.
3: German Chancellor Friedrich Merz has arrived in Ukraine's capital, Kyiv, to show support as Russia intensifies attacks on Ukrainian cities. Ukraine is targeting Russian oil facilities. Another deadly Israeli air attack in Gaza today hit a vehicle. Israel says it targeted a known Hamas militant. Amway agrees to pay $225 million to settle a joint lawsuit from the FTC and Washington State. They claim recruits spent more on Amway products and training than they received from the company. Herb Weisbaum, contributing editor at checkbook.org.
10: Nearly all the money will go to people who were harmed by Amway and these two affiliates. The FTC is going to release information about this if the court approves the settlement. And so just keep everything, any documentation you might have. And I should point out that Amway does say, did not admit any wrongdoing and says the FTC got it all wrong. That's their position on all this. But they did settle. They agreed to this in a court document.
3: Chuck Sievertson, ABC News.
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13: Hello, everybody. Welcome to the tranquil side of Florida. 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I'm Toby Tobin. I'm the publisher of the real estate news website, gotoby.com, and I'm a Florida licensed realtor with Grand Living Realty. Got co-host Anna Maria Long in the studio with me today from the Flagler Home Builders Association, one of our sponsors. And via Zoom, I have another guest, Brendan Burke. He's the lobbyist and communications advocacy coordinator for the Florida Home Builders Association. You're coming in from the west coast of Florida, right, Brendan?
14: Yeah, no, it's central west coast of the capital, Tallahassee, Florida.
13: Oh, okay. All right. I saw Clearwater come up on one of your texts, I think, or something.
14: Yes, that's where I'm from originally, Pinellas County area, St. Petersburg, Clearwater, but now residing in Tallahassee. Went to school at FSU, so this is basically my second home.
13: Mm-hmm. Okay, good. And the Hammock Community Church, the little church in the Hammock, just a mile and a quarter north of the toll bridge. You're probably not going to want to go to church there this Sunday because that island area is full of golfers.
15: Oh, yes. Yeah, the PGA tournament, right?
13: Big seniors tournament at the Hammock Beach Resort this week and this weekend. So anyway, we've got a lot to talk about, so I'm going to hold the statistics until the end if we have time. And we're recording this on the 1st to be broadcast on the 3rd. So we just have a few more days of data to come in from the MLS folks. And usually there's a lot the last couple of days that comes in, so we won't waste time. We'll get into more depth about the month next week. Just so you know, we're basically on track to have one similar to last month and similar to the month before.
15: Shocking. Never happens.
13: We might come up a little bit short compared to a year ago for the first time in 8 months. But we have several main topics today. We got Brendan here because he brings a statewide perspective. We tend to be kind of myopic here because we focus on local news, local statistics. But what goes on here often ripples through the state, and what happens in Tallahassee ripples down to us. So that's why we have Brendan as a guest today. So the first thing I want to talk about is the town center lawsuit and parentheses consequences. Palm Coast decided a couple of weeks ago to settle a lawsuit over water and sewer capacity filed by the developer of town center. And what it will do is it will require the city to purchase the remaining developer-owned town center holdings totaling about 259 acres for $17 million that the city doesn't have. So they're scrambling, they're borrowing some, they're using some reserve funds, I think.
15: But they're not using impact fees.
13: But the result of that is going to be that taxpayers are going to be upset. They're already upset if you watch social media. So what happens now? The city, it's going to be a very interesting thing to watch because the city is going to be under considerable pressure to sell these several parcels, and each of these parcels have a predefined entitlement, so the city can't get.
15: Mm-hmm. Well, I guess they could petition themselves for a variance.
13: They can, yeah, but it would have to be done out in the public, which might be embarrassing for them. But what's going to happen is the city's now going to be in the role of developer, so they're going to be on the other side of the table, and that's the side of the table that they're unlikely to be comfortable sitting at. They're not developers. They don't have any history of development. Their staff is not filled with people who have a history of development.
15: No, and they're not incredibly effective on their side of working with developers either.
13: Well, the lawsuit is really the result or culmination of a long period of time where the developers had successive difficulties getting projects mm-hmm. approved.
15: Right, because of the water capacity that was apparently not in fact there.
13: But had been
15: promised.
13: Had been promised. So anyway, it's going to be interesting to watch. Brendan, under the pressure to sell with no experience as a developer or property sales and with a reputation of being tough on developers, what could possibly go wrong?
14: Well, it sounds like the shoe is on the other foot. We'll see if they get their applications and permits processed quicker than usually they get processed. But this issue... sad to see it happen, you know, sad to see that there wasn't able to be a solution to get the actual development built and find the capacity for that, those utilities. And this is it is interesting that because I'm not familiar with this issue specifically, but and we've heard of this happening in other parts of the state, specifically the Panhandle. We've had a few people come to us and say, yes, say they have a development of 400 houses, 400 units. They go and they get, basically they check to see if that the utility company will be able to provide capacity for those 400 units. They get a letter that says, yes, we do have capacity for 400 units. They come by back, they build, and when it's time to hook up and connect, they get a letter that says, sorry, we only have capacity for 200 units.
15: Oh, so that's possibly even worse because they've already built them out and then you just have vacant homes sitting.
14: Correct.
15: Or units sitting.
13: But town center, the infrastructure has been built out for 15 years.
15: Yes. Yeah, the infrastructure in this particular area has been ready to go. It's just a matter of where the city continues to push the water, wastewater to one wastewater treatment plant or another. And when they reroute that, it changes the capacity levels. And when they've even expanded, apparently it wasn't expanding to this part, or maybe it did at some point and then they rerouted. That's the word I'm looking for. Rerouted.
14: Well, it's just the issue with both of these cases that it takes all predictability and throws it out the window. Everything that you thought you were getting, you're not anymore. And with this issue, it has been brought to myself at the Florida Home Builders Association and our CEO, Rusty Payton. We've both been really actively engaging on this issue since it was just brought to us in this past off season. And when I say the off season, that means when we're not in legislative session. And so we're trying to figure out, is this just like an issue? Well, obviously it's not just an issue in the Panhandle, if y'all are dealing with it as well, but is it an issue that requires a legislative solution? Is it something that can be done through transparency? Is it the utilities just not, are they screwing up? We would like to see, that's what we're engaging in right now, to see if we need to do something legislatively, because oftentimes some of these things can be fixed through agency, department rulemaking. And a lot of the times, you know, legislation is never perfect. A lot of the times it does get sorted out in the courts. We prefer as little litigation as possible. So that's why we're definitely very interested in where this rabbit hole takes us.
13: Well, if history is a teacher, then we can learn from a case I cited on this show multiple times in the past. It's Lucas versus the South Carolina Coastal Council. I'm familiar with this because Lucas was my neighbor.
14: Oh.
13: Literally my next door neighbor. This is an island community off the coast of Charleston, South Carolina. And he had two lots that he bought, oceanfront lots, in a brand new development, planning to wait a while and sell them. Well, during the wait, the South Carolina Coastal Council enacted a beachfront management bill statewide. And basically what it did is it drew a line along the coastline that said it's a setback line. You cannot build forward of this line. And his lots were the last two that hadn't been built on. So he went to, there was provision in the law to get an exception. So he applied for an exception, was denied. And he filed a lawsuit. He lost. He appealed. He lost again. He appealed. He lost again, I think. But it ended up at the Supreme Court of the United States, not just the state Supreme Court. And they ruled that it was an unfair taking, which is a constitutional issue. And they said that since they had stripped the entire value of the property from him without compensating him, it was as if they took the property. Mm-hmm. So they forced the state to buy the two lots. It cost the state $1.5 million. The state turned around promptly and said, we don't want to have to sit on these two worthless lots, so let's grant the exception, sell the lots, and now there are two homes built on those lots. And I'm just wondering whether we might not see a little bit of that type of response in town center going forward, because there's several parcels involved. It's not just mm-hmm. one yeah. parcel, so they're going to have to go through the motions several times.
15: Have fun yes. for them.
14: Oh, what a headache.
15: Yeah.
14: And this is just another case of let them know what the rules are up front. Don't change the rules mid-game. Again, we need that predictability. If he knew that he wasn't able to build past a certain line, then he would never have bought those lots. And then you hope for the local governments to have some sort of discretion in the affirmative, not the negative, because that's what we see right now, especially in Florida, is that what we're seeing is, and not in all counties, but in a good many cities and counties, is that they use their discretion to hinder growth or to make it so the homeowner has more headaches. And that's what we would like to work with local governments on, you know, kind of use your discretion to work with the homeowner. And that maybe find a compromise there that we don't have to go up to Tallahassee every year and create a rule that affects the entire state, or for this gentleman who had to go to the U.S. Supreme Court. That seemed very unnecessary.
15: We call that job security for you and I, Brendan.
14: Yeah, you're right. Never mind. I take back what I just said.
15: But you're right. In an ideal world where people are doing the right thing each day that they wake up, that is exactly the case. And I know listeners can't see me nodding, but I was nodding along to your point of predictability, because I say it all the time that it's really not that hard. Set the goalpost, set all the steps along the way, and don't move it. And everything will be done.
13: Well, uncertainty is the biggest cause for lack of investment.
15: Mm-hmm. Yes.
13: And when you have public staff that acts more like a regulator than it does a facilitator, mm-hmm. because they have discretion. The laws are kind of mushy.
15: Yeah,
13: they're open
15: purposefully.
13: They're written by attorneys to be
15: very
13: mushy,
15: creatively.
13: So, so that is definitely an issue. We need to take a break. It's that time. So don't go away, folks. We'll be right back.
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13: Well, welcome back, everybody. Thanks for staying with us. This is the second half of Real Estate Matters. We're talking about, we were just talking about the lawsuit.
15: Which lawsuit, Toby?
13: Pardon?
15: So which lawsuit? Well, there's so many.
13: The first one on my list.
15: The town center lawsuit.
13: But Brendan from the
15: Florida Home Builders Association.
13: He's their chief lobbyist, maybe the only one.
14: So I'm actually just lobbyist under my name. Chief lobbyist would be Rusty Payton, but that's his hat along with CEO. So that's our team, along with our contract lobbyist, Carrie Hebrink, who always does an incredible job and is a wealth of information.
15: Absolute goals. She's who I want to be when I grow up.
14: Yes.
13: Well, we've got another lawsuit we can talk about. This is the impact fee lawsuit. We've discussed this over the last couple of months. The Local Home Builders Association contested an inordinately large increase in impact fees locally.
15: One might say it was burdensome.
13: Yes.
14: I think the courts agreed that it was more burdensome.
15: One would be the judge.
14: Mm-hmm.
13: That lawsuit has tremendous impact locally, but I'd like your thoughts, Brendan, on what you think. That does it have ripple effects statewide, or perhaps even a little bit nationally?
14: I think it definitely does. Statewide, 100%. Nationally, we will wait and see. And some of these conferences that we've been attending, I've been presenting what the original concept was. And the original concept was a bill called Senate Bill 180 that was sponsored by Senator Nick DeSegli from Pinellas County. And that will be important later. But nationally, yes, people are definitely, other states, folks from other states in the building industry are looking at what we're doing in Florida, and they are taking notes 100%.
15: And Brendan, this is kind of a live update for you, but the SB 180 portion was the first half of our lawsuit. It was counts 1 and 2. Counts 3 and 4, we've now had severed. because the first part is in the appellate, the 5th DCA. That's the 5th District Court of Appeals. And we're going to be continuing on with counts 3 and 4 separately. And court dates will be coming up for that, I guess, now this month. We're in October. So,
13: okay, just briefly, the 3 and 4 differ how?
15: Yeah, so 3 and 4 are constitutional. They are the Florida Impact Fee Act and the several grotesque violations that we believe there are. So the ruling was simply on SB 180 and whether or not the fees were counting as more burdensome on development. And then the remainder of this is going to be purely constitutional, and that is our state constitution. And did the city follow what they were supposed to? And not just the city, but ultimately the fee consultants. Because these fee consultants will sit on either side of the table, just dependent on who's writing the check.
13: And no fee consultant ever got hired again because they recommended a reduction in fees last time.
15: Unless they were maybe working for the person opposing them, then they got hired again by someone else opposing them.
13: So what's the status, Anne-Marie, of the city's initiative to appeal this time? I know it's a procedural thing.
15: Yeah, so it is currently in the 5th District Court of Appeals. I know they've submitted some documents to show their cause, and they were not available to read publicly, so I'm not sure where that will land, but there's no hearings or anything like that set at this time.
13: Well, we're kind of leading up towards a final topic here, just generally called preemption. And this is home rule folks say the Tallahassee should just stay out of it, that the people that live closest to the problem are best suited to solve it. But yet, time and time again, local governments prove that theory wrong. So Tallahassee and sometimes even the feds step in to cure the problem, and not that they're any better at doing it either. It's just it's a push and pull situation. But what do you see? What do you expect running in the legislation in the upcoming session to increase preemption of local control? Do you see more of it coming?
14: Yes, I think that we will definitely see differing amounts of preemption every year. And when it comes to preemption, a lot of representative senators aren't coming up to Tallahassee looking for stuff to preempt. They just read the paper or listen to their constituents and hear about these horror stories, and that becomes then a priority in their mind.
15: Go ahead. Do you agree that preemption, this is my opinion, preemption from the state is essentially a punishment to locals who have messed up?
14: It can be a punishment to locals who have messed up and to locals who are doing everything correctly.
15: Yes.
14: But because it is, when it goes to the state, we paint with a wide brush because we have to. There are such things as local bills, but that's conversation for another day. Specifically on land use and growth management, last legislative session, there were about 10 bills taking a piecemeal approach. Not all of them passed. There's one that Toby, you and I were talking about that dealt with accessory dwelling units. That didn't pass.
13: Otherwise called granny flats for
14: granny flats, mother-in-law suites, whatever what you want to call them. That did not pass, and some might view that as a preemption, but that is again a concept that we want to use to work with local governments on how would ADUs, if put in and allowed, work best in your community. And so that's what we view. But then when we start setting timelines on permits and stuff like that, that is like a preemption. That is usually because of a local government not hitting timelines or creating excuses to delay permits. But then if, let's say, in Polk County, they've been getting their permits out in less than a week, then now they have state statute says they have 30 days now, they might be encouraged to use all of those 30 days. So yeah, we do have to be careful when we do preempt. I don't think all preemption is good and perfect, but that it is necessary and it does have its place. especially in situations like after the hurricane. Senate Bill 180, which just helped you guys, was originally just a bill that said local government should have a plan in place after a hurricane hits to have their building permit office open or work from home where they can still process permits while people are trying to repair and rebuild their house. In Pinellas County, we had it so that the building department got flooded. So if somebody wanted to even pull a permit, they couldn't. You know, they went to the building and the doors were locked. That's why the bill was originally put there. And then as that bill was filed and as that bill went along the process, folks just kept on providing horror stories to the bill's sponsor about what they experienced. And the bill became even stronger to help people rebuild and repair after they've been affected by a state of emergency or a tragedy that leads to a state of emergency.
13: An argument has been made by many people that statewide control is good in one sense, and that builders and developers have to wrestle with so many local jurisdictional differences, particularly in zoning and land use, that it just adds so much money to the cost of development and affects the cost of housing generally, and it's so that there's a real place for preemption on those types of issues.
14: Yes, certainly. The good thing about painting with a big brush or a wide brush is that it does provide uniformity and standardization. And that's what, as you all know very well, builders don't just build in one city or one county or one neighborhood. They build regionally, especially, you know, in like the Tampa Bay area. You'll have somebody who builds in Pinellas, Hillsborough, Manatee, Pasco. And that's, you might be submitting the same application to four different places, and Pinellas might accept it, but Hillsborough will come to you with an issue, Pasco will come to you with a different issue, and Manatee will come to you with four different issues on your application. And so where's the consistency? Are these, what actually needs to be reviewed? And I would love to see, I know like AI, and I'm not even an AI expert at all, but there has to be some automation, maybe AI, that can help with the permitting process, I believe.
13: Well, I'm way ahead of that curve. My intelligence has been artificial for years.
15: I believe it's been renamed to super intelligence.
14: Super intelligence,
15: so
14: yes.
15: I think we have to call it SI.
13: So I can't use that joke because I won't be able to claim being super for years.
15: Oh, I'd back you up on that. I think you've been super for a long time.
13: Oh, thank you. Brendan, how would you bet on Granny Flats next year? I mean, it's going to keep coming back until it is passed because I think it has an inevitability associated with it. But do you think it'll happen this next session?
14: You know what? I don't want to jinx it, but I definitely know you are certainly right that even if it doesn't pass next session, there will certainly be another concept. But actually, one of our big priorities going into the 2027 legislative session is a big growth management package, an omnibus bill. As I said previously, there were about like 10 land development bills last year. We're looking to just have one big one and then maybe a couple small ones with individualized concepts. But ADUs have already been talked about being part of that bigger bill.
13: Big beautiful bill.
14: Yes,
15: what I was thinking certainly. Of it as, yeah.
14: Mm-hmm. I think the name
15: Sorry, go ahead.
14: Oh, I was just saying, I think that the name for that has already been patented. But
15: we did finally get landmark legislation nationally for the first time in, I think, 20 years. So I think it would be prudent for Florida to also get some landmark growth management legislation through. That's, you know, a large package like that, not all these little tiny things.
13: I think it would make the industry a lot more efficient.
15: It certainly would. Mm-hmm. Yeah.
14: Correct. And I'm pretty new to the game still, but I believe that it was about 20, 30 years ago where we last revisited this. So, yeah, probably a good time to update specifically Chapter 163.
13: Well, we've got to wrap it up. Brendan, thank you so much for coming aboard through Zoom. We've appreciated having you, and you've been a real asset to the show, and we'll have you again.
14: Well, I appreciate you having me. This is the first time on radio, which is surprising. Everyone's always told me that I have a face built for radio.
13: And now that can't be funny anymore because we have cameras.
15: Yeah, I know. Yeah. So when I agreed to this, there was no cameras. I thought I didn't have to like put on my face, but here we are.
14: It's all right. We all look great.
13: Hello out there, radio viewers.
15: Thank you, Brendan, and thank you for everything you do for the building industry and homeowners at the state level. 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Also, the Flagler County interactive map of residential developments and subdivisions on gotobe.com is updated regularly. It's currently viewed well over 11,600 times.
13: 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Thanks for being with us this week. Look forward to seeing you all next week. I'm Toby Tobin, and I approve this show.
2: 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Spotty showers and thunderstorms, middle to upper 80s this afternoon. East to southeast winds at 5 to 10. Showers and storms, low 70s tonight. You'll see a few more scattered showers and thunderstorms Monday, low to mid 80s. Scattered showers and thunderstorms on Tuesday, highs near 80. I'm Precision Weather Meteorologist Russ Murley on WNZF.
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22: 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Good morning, Sean, or good day.
23: Good day, good day. How are we doing out there, Flagler?
22: All right, so you might notice our unintentional color coordinating today. Our good friend Eric stopped in the office today, wanted to know if I instituted a uniform at work because of it. But no, it's just that's just the way it works today.
23: So. Dumb luck.
22: Yeah. So, well, thanks for being here. If you're lucky enough to live in Flagler County, you are lucky enough. Sean and I are your Flagler County Veterans Services Officers. We're at 1769 East Moody Boulevard in Bunnell. That's the Government Services Building. We're in room 108. Phone number is 386-313-4014. We're there to help veterans and surviving spouses with VA business, the onerous VA claims process, and whatever else we can help you with involving the VA or tax breaks to veterans and spouses or Department of Defense kinds of things, give us a call. Make an appointment. We do way better with appointments. That way we can
0: give you the proper amount of time to your situation. 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So please call for an appointment or you might not get seen. 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So give a call.
23: Please.
0: Our League of Loyal Listeners, of course, we can't forget them, headed up by Billy Jones, the leader. Everybody knows Billy, I think. We talk about him weekly. And although he's hanging out there at San Sear, doesn't get out as much as he used to, he's still in charge of the League of Loyal Listeners. So, Billy, still waiting for the Dead Lake restaurant to open up. I keep forgetting what they call it out there. But we're waiting for that. Looks like it's getting close. Saw some pictures online. And hopefully they'll have your fried okra. Who else we got? Our Marine pal Jeff Kingdon, who is in the office today. He's working on another project to enhance the beautification of our Veterans Service office with his fine woodworking. So, Jeff, thanks for being out there, and thanks for always thinking of us and thinking of veterans all across the county. Talking Tom, haven't seen Talking Tom for a while, but I believe he's still listening, him and Eileen. Charlie, I heard Charlie on WNZF a couple times already. I think even today I heard him twice. The message, the September message for, even though we're now into October with this show, but with the September message for suicide awareness for veterans. So, and I also heard Sean today. I heard it one time so far, but Sean, I heard your message there as well.
23: All right, good.
0: So thanks to WNZF. And, well, Flagler Broadcasting across the board, because I guess it's been put out on many different stations. And Harvey Serrano, thank you, Harvey, for listening. I got to go back to Charlie. Can't forget his wife, Jenny. Jenny, thanks for listening. And Dennis Bird, of course. I know, Dennis, you're out there. I feel you watching. I feel you listening. So thanks for being out there. Dennis is retired Navy, and he heads up Guitars for Vets. So if you ever need to get a hold of Dennis for Guitars for Vets, just reach out to Sean or myself at our number, 386-313-4014. We'll put you in touch with Dennis. And Sharon and Bill. Bill's a Marine, Sean. So Sharon and Bill, regular listeners.
23: Rough.
0: And James the Mail Maid, of course. He checks in every week. And Frankie Sr. and Frankie Jr. Bicycle Frank. And many more. If you're a listener, you want to remind us that you're listening, just give us a call again, 386-313-4014. Of course, we did mention Eric, too. Eric, I believe. Eric will keep listening. So, Eric, thanks for stopping in today. It was good to see you.
23: Absolutely.
0: 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They're located at 4871 Palm Coast Parkway Northwest, suite number 1 in beautiful Palm Coast. And their email address, massagebynatalie.org. And that's Natalie with a L-I-E, N-A-T-A-L-I-E. All right, moving right along. I got some correspondence from the Grace Community Food Pantry. I've been donating the last several years. And so I made my donation, so... they're also going to, WNZF is going to have the Food-a-thon in November, which partners with, or it's to help Grace Food Pantry. So if you're inclined to make a donation, reach out to Grace Community Food Pantry. 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You don't have to wait for the food-a-thon, but if you want to do both or just wait for the food-a-thon and help WNZF, try to raise $1 million or $1 million in food, right? So, and the way Pastor Solano maximizes those donations to get $1 million worth of food for, I think he said, I heard on Free for All Friday not that long ago, that there's about 5,000 families in Flagler County. So if you average three persons per family, 15,000 people in Flagler County that could use the help. Part of those are veterans. So reach out. 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Grace Community Food Pantry. All right. What else we got to do here? Well, we got to let you know about our drivers. Let's do it in a subdued manner this week. DAV is seeking volunteers to drive veterans from their homes to their VA appointments. 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Find out how you can volunteer. You don't need to use your own vehicle. The DAV has VA vehicles for that purpose. You do need to have a driver's license. You do have to have a background check and a physical by the VA. You don't have to be a veteran to be a volunteer for this, because there are non-veterans who are volunteers. Again, call the DAV at 386-439-2122. You can ask for Mike Gaskell. He's in charge of that. But if he's not there, you can leave your information with whoever answers the phone and just tell them why you're calling. Sean and I have been at the DAV 86 for the last several Thursdays, first thing in the morning, to help the DAV with their service officer program. And we'll be up there again this coming week. And so we do our business, you know, with the county as well. But if you're, for whatever reason, you're closer to the DAV Chapter 86 at 27 Florida Park Drive, and you want to give a call and meet Sean or I there on a Thursday, just give Linda a call at that number. Again, 386-439-2122. And you can make an appointment with with Linda. Mike sometimes answers the phone on that too. And just let them know you want to see a service officer. If you can't make it on a Thursday, they do have other service officers that you can speak to. But anyway, Sean and I are there generally on Thursday mornings. The DAV is open 9 a.m. to 1 p.m. Monday through Thursday. So if you want to stop by there and find out how to become a member or how to volunteer or learn more about the Flagler veteran-owned businesses that is on their website. Their website's dav86fl.org. And so if you need a handyman, HVAC, pest control, you know, all kinds of mechanic, all kinds of things, go to dav86fl.org and find their veteran-owned businesses so you can give your business to a veteran. Our parade, of course, the Veterans Day Parade is going to be on November 11th. That's a Wednesday this year. The theme is the 250th anniversary of our great nation. And the Grand Marshal is going to be Randall Conway, Colonel, United States Army. He's also the President of the Sons of the American Revolution. He will be decked out in his colonial uniform. And he'll also be our guest speaker at our Veterans Day ceremony, which will be in front of the Government Services Building following the parade, because the parade's going to go from around US 1 towards the Government Services Building, and that's where it'll end up. Our ceremony out front of the Government Services Building will start roughly around 11 after the parade. Of course, we'll have our flyover with the American flag, with Laurel Duffy singing the national anthem. Hopefully Vince Cautera will be there to sing the God Bless the USA to conclude our ceremony, like he's done for both Veterans Day and Memorial Day for several years now. We're going to announce our Veteran of the Year at that ceremony as well. The Community Chorus of Palm Coast is expected to be there to provide some entertainment. And we hope to have Texas Roadhouse again to help us with our picnic this year. As a matter of fact, after the recording of our show today, I'll be reaching out to the manager to find out if we're going to get that, get their help this year. So cross your fingers.
23: I believe.
0: All right. You got anything to add? Did I miss anything, Sean?
23: No, you're covered.
0: Quiet over there.
23: I apologize.

0: people are moving from state to state. I think it's a great program. Is needless to say, designed for veterans through the VA. And you know, it's, I think a lot of veterans have many misunderstandings at the same time of, you know, it's not always just for the initial purchase of a home. There's multiple different avenues and venues of how you can use the VA program and, you know, how it benefits them depending on where they're at in life and what they're looking to do.
1: Well, it is a big help. So let's break it down. The VA Home Loan Program is a benefit earned through military service. 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It helps eligible veterans, active duty service members, National Guard and Reserve members, and certain surviving spouses buy, build, improve, or refinance a home. How is it, how it works? The VA does not usually lend the money itself. Instead, private lenders, banks, credit unions, and mortgage companies make the loans. The VA guarantees a portion of the loan. This guarantee reduces the lender's risk, which allows them to offer better terms than many conventional or FHA loans. Nearly 90% of VA-backed loans are made with no down payment. There is also a limited Native American direct loan program in which the VA itself acts as the lender for eligible Native American veterans purchasing or improving homes on federal trust land. Some key advantages to the Veterans Home Loan Program. There's little or no down payment required in most cases. No private mortgage insurance. Competitive interest rates. Limits on certain closing costs. Ability to reuse the benefit throughout your lifetime with sufficient remaining entitlement. Meaning you have to pay off the, you know, one loan at a time or at least substantially pay it off. No prepayment penalty. So who's eligible? Eligibility is based primarily on length and character of service. Requirements vary by service era, but generally include active duty service members at least 90 continuous days, veterans who have a minimum service periods that depend on when they serve. For example, it's often a 24 continuous months or full period of ordered active duty for those serving since August 1990. National Guard and Reserve members typically 6 years of service or qualifying active duty periods. Which means, like a deployment could, as long as it was, you completed the deployment. Certain surviving spouses of veterans who died in service or from service-connected causes. A discharge that is other than dishonorable is generally required. The first step for most people is obtaining a certificate of eligibility from the VA, which can be requested online, through a lender, or by mail. So, we don't do the service, the certificate of eligibility at our office. You know, we point you in the right direction for how to do that. Now, I mentioned on the program weeks ago that, you know, had a couple came in that were highly irate because we didn't do it at our office. And so, when, and didn't want to hear that we're not the VA, we're the county veteran service offices. But this is where you can get it done. And, but you know, anyway, even with a certificate of eligibility, borrowers must still meet the lender's credit income and residual income standards, and they must intend to occupy the home as their primary residence. So it's not designed for, you know, buying rental property, stuff like that. Entitlement and loan amounts. Borrowers with full entitlement, those who have never used the benefit or have fully restored it, face no VA-imposed loan limit. They can borrow as much as a lender will approve based on their finances and property's appraised value, often with zero down payment. Those with partial entitlement, for example, an existing VA loan still outstanding, are subject to county loan limits for zero down loans. For 2026, the baseline conforming limit in most counties is $832,750, with higher limits in high cost areas. So one of the things that the guy on the video I saw that was talking about VA home loans, he didn't like the not putting down a down payment. He didn't like that part of it because, well, he's a – in his financial channel, they're trying to limit the amount of debt that you have. So if you finance the whole thing, of course, you're going to have you're going to owe more. But some people don't have the down payment. And like you said, you moved around a lot.
0: Right.
1: And you sold a house, bought a house, every time you PCS'd, it's hard to

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15: Let's go with likely. Let's go with likely on the Giants under on his receiving yards. 41.5 over on Underdog. So lower than 41.5. That's the proper terminology on Underdog.
16: All right, I feel like we could go a little bit bigger, Dave. Ready, Ryan?
14: Yeah. Dolphins money line? What are we looking at here?
16: I like Derrick Henry over 1.5 touchdowns today.
14: Okay.
16: Against the Titans. And here's the reason why. He is playing the Titans for the first time since he left Tennessee. And when he left, he was very upset the Titans didn't offer him a contract. And that matters to players. And I think today they find every way to get Derrick Henry touches in the red zone. And if this game, the point spread is, what, 11? I'm not sure they cover the game, but this game is, what, 24, 13, and they're at the 5-yard line with 2 minutes left. They're going to give Derrick Henry the ball again and let him get a touchdown and let him embarrass Tennessee. So I think it's like 30%, so it's going to make our parlay a little juicier. But I think Derrick Henry over 1.5 touchdowns or more than 1.5 touchdowns is the way to play this game.
14: Okay, all right. Going big right there. I like
16: it. Why not? I'm in a good mood today.

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7: 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All right, let's do this.
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7: Okay, the prop betting market. Crack, it's your specialty. You love it. You live for it. You got to put down the mic cord and bet. Bet away over here. What do you have for us today, buddy?
10: All right, let's go to the Buccaneers game. Jalen Daniels under 31.5, lower than 31.5 rushing yards. This number is definitely a little inflated, so let's go with his under today. Jalen Daniels under rushing yards. There's my portion of Prop It Up.
7: Okay.
11: Okay. I like Patrick Mahomes say over 15.5 rushing yards. If you think about what his season has been so far, you know, in the moments he has to run, he can because of, you know, he's a little healthier than we thought he would be. He didn't run last week. He didn't have to run last week. But against the Raiders pass rush, against Max Crosby, against the Chiefs tackles, I feel like this is a game we're going to see Mahomes run the ball. Plus, their bye is next week. So I think this is a game the Chiefs sort of push to kind of put the chips in to win, to go 4-0 into the bye week. Brian, so I like Mahomes here over 15.5 rushing yards.
7: I'm thinking along similar lines. I'm going to go with Chiefs running back Kenneth Walker. Over 18.5 yards. His longest rush. Jeff, we're busting out the longest rush props right? Yeah, it's just the Raiders' rush defense has not been very good. They've gotten off to a great, great start collectively. But rush defense leaves a lot to be desired. And you've got big playability with Kenneth Walker. He's ripped off plenty of 10-plus yards rushing. I don't even know. Like, rushes of at least 10-plus. I'm sorry I made that so difficult, but he's a double-digit rushing guy, so I think he can rip off a long run against the Raiders. I do have I'm a little superstitious. If I bumble my way through an explanation, automatic loser. So I'm hoping that's not the case here, because I think it's a good angle, but, you know, it was not the greatest breakdown. I just don't think the rush

0: defense is great for the Raiders. And I think Kenneth Walker has got big play potential. So I like those two things coming together.
1: Okay.
0: What do you think? Can I get an amen? Or are you like, yeah, I don't know, no.
1: I mean, I hope we all win.
0: There you go.
1: Lane Johnson ruled out, by the way, for today.
0: Yeah.
1: Not great.
0: Yeah. Yeah, personal reasons. So, yeah, that's rough going up against the Rams. I think very quietly, good rush defense from the Rams, right? I don't think we, you know, talk about it. It's all about Puka being out or the skill position players, quote unquote. I think quietly playing good rush defense, those Rams. So not good in this matchup against the Eagles. Eagles got to run the ball, get their offense going. I don't know they're going to be running it much at all today.
1: The Colts got the ball deep in own territory and went pass, punt. Good job, Colts. Really.
0: We like that. Drive.
2: Let me give you guys a quick major line move here. Chicago Bears, New York Jets, over 43 is going to move in your direction. So it's going over for a peanut. Peanut bet. Nothing crazy.
0: All right, peanut bet. We'll get more previews coming up, including the game of the day.
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25: 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Spotty showers and thunderstorms, middle to upper 80s this afternoon. East to southeast winds at 5 to 10. Showers and storms, low 70s tonight. See a few more scattered showers and thunderstorms Monday, low to mid 80s. Scattered showers and thunderstorms on Tuesday, highs near 80. I'm Precision Weather Meteorologist.
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0: to George Kittle or who it was, but San Francisco will, Christian McCaffrey. Mm-hmm. The Eddie Pinheiro is going to come out and try to attempt a long field goal to give the Niners the lead at the half. Dolphins are driving. Big play by Ollie Gordon's got them in Minnesota territory, but it's third and eight, and they do not convert, so they're going to have to settle for a field goal attempt at fourth and eight from the Vikings' nine-yard line. But Riley Patterson is on for a field goal, so a pair of field goals. We'll let you know how they work out right now. Simultaneously being kicked. Dolphins is good, so it's 9-3 Minnesota in that one. 54 yards from Eddie Pinheiro, and it was blocked. And Denver is picking it up and trying to lateral it. Best be just probably go down, right, Kerry?
1: Yes.
0: In that situation, end of the half.
1: Yes.
0: You don't want anything stupid to happen. But so the field goal is blocked, so that's 3-3. My goodness, we have 3-3, 9-3, 13-10, and Seahawks now kind of pulling away. But that was 7-3 for a while. Oh, my goodness. He is Kerry Rhodes. I'm Dan Beyer. That's Monty Bolaños with a look at our fantasy numbers. Coming up next on Fox Sports Radio, a lot more from the early games today. What happened to the Buffalo Bills? And while we think this win turned the Rams season around, what could it have done for the New England Patriots? It was a historic day for the New York Jets. Plus, what happened in London today may shake things up in one division. We'll talk about it next here on End Zone Radio on Fox Sports Radio. We are Fox Sports!
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11: One kiss and going half crazy. Sounds like something I do.
10: Drake Milligan's Tumbleweed Tour with special guests Porter Martin and Michelle Marie.
11: I don't hear no thunder. I don't see no rain.
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0: first down was very, very key because it puts the Vikings not only in makeable field goal position, but it also puts them in a spot where the Dolphins, you can kick off to the Dolphins, they're not going to have a short field to try to score. So that was imperative on the, that end of things. So you don't think it's over yet, or you think it's over in Seattle?
1: Of course it's over.
0: Okay, there's a minute left in the third quarter. We got a game with 2 minutes left in the fourth quarter in Minneapolis and still a third, one in the third quarter in Seattle. Kyle Juszczyk took a tough hit
1: made
0: Kerry flinch. So Kyle Juszczyk is down for the Niners. Chiefs have taken over the ball in their own territory, up one on the Raiders. That's Monty Bolaños. He's the All-Pro Kerry Rhodes. I'm Dan Beyer. Back with more End Zone Radio, presented by Underdog, next on Fox. We are
2: 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What's up, Uso? 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
20: 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There may be a leftover shower or thunderstorm through the overnight, low 70s. Spotty showers and thunderstorms Monday, 81 to 85. Isolated showers or storms Monday night, low 70s. Afternoon showers and thunderstorms Tuesday, 78 to 82. I'm Precision Weather Meteorologist Russ Murley.